Hello, KGNU. This is your Corriente starting. This is Ale Pacini, your Brazilian DJ. So today, the Corriente show will have a Brazilian sauce, as Uncle Joe just told you about it. And we opened this set already in a high energy to keep up with a good vibe here in the studio in Boulder. And we started with Anita singing OK. I will bring lots of Anita songs from this new album and this new work she's doing, because it's really impressive and amazing and very real. And this first song she's singing with some indigenous musicians from Brazil. One is Catumirim, a Brazilian woman, indigenous, amazing rapper. And the other is Debro MCs. And OK is a way for us to celebrate Oshossi, which is our Orisha from the forests and from the hunt. He's a hunter. So everything in this album is connected to nature and to the Orishas that came to Brazil and these connections with the African roots that we have. So this is such a beautiful, beautiful story. And the album and all the music videos that she made. So I do recommend you to check it out, the set list later, and go to the internet and search for the videos, because you won't regret. And because this album visits different parts of Brazil, I thought it would be a good journey to start with Anita, with this very modern way of like indigenous knowledge, connections with technology, and bringing this saudação to Oshossi, okay, to start in a very high energy. But I will follow up with some other rhythms that Anita's bring to this new album, and I will mix that with other artists from Brazil, so you can feel the different vibes from different regions and then see what matches your vibe today, your feelings. And I hope you have fun here with me until 8 p.m. And I know that in South Boulder we are having a block party there. I hope my neighbors are listening to our beautiful community radio and enjoying this set list. I will put some dance music, but also some others that are more, I don't know, more romantic. And this one, I will start the next song, will be a connection with Anita and Alceu Valença, which is one of our kings from the northeast of Brazil. And she's basically saying, hey, I'm in peace now, but don't provoke me. Don't poke this jaguar, because you don't know what is inside of me. So I hope you enjoy the different sounds here from Brazil. And stay tuned on your KGNU until 8 p.m.

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1: 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Can you hear me? I hope you enjoyed this first set. This first set, we started going to the northeast of Brazil. So I brought to you some of the best musicians of the genre that we call forró, which is always based on a little drumming. We have a kind of a bell, a triangle that we do the beat. And then we use a lot of accordion. And the lyrics are just pure poetry and from the reality of the Northeast people who are the very one of the most resilient people in the country. And so we started with Anitta. So I told you that this new album called Equilibrium by Anitta, it's an album that is going to put a frame in our session here today on Corriente, because she really did a good job bringing all the different components of our culture in Brazil with a lot of connections with your heart and the understanding of your connections with nature. And it's very beautiful. And she started with this song called Não Me Cutuca, which means literally, don't poke me. So don't mess with me. I'm quiet, I'm in peace, but you know that I have a fire inside of me, so don't even try to mess with me. And she brought to sing with her Alceu Valença, who is one of the most iconic singers from the northeast of Brazil. So because of that, I brought next one of Alceu Valença's biggest partner, Geraldo Azevedo. And this song is called Dona da Minha Cabeça, which means the owner of my mind. This is a love letter to the person he loves. And it's saying that she lives inside his mind and she's the owner of all his thoughts. And she's so pretty. He says this word, bonita. She's so bonita. And this is my favorite, one of my favorite Brazilian words, because Portuguese, of course, but from Brazil. And it's a very kind way to say that you appreciate that person and you love that person. So he sang this song, Dona da Minha Cabeça, in the album that is a partnership with Geraldo Azevedo, Alceu Valença, and Elba Ramalho. And it's the album is called Encontros, which means the big meeting of these three geniuses of forró music and Northeast music from Brazil. And after that, I brought Anitta again singing Eu Não Sou Santa with Mestrinho, who is a new musician from the Northeast. And the lyric says, she's not a saint, but the saint loves her. And she's talking about our saint, the main saint in Brazil, who is the mother of Jesus. Brazil is a big Catholic country. But she's talking about this communion between all the different kinds of cosmovisions that we have from the indigenous people, from the Afro roots and from the Europeans. And Brazil is this melting pot of culture that makes us very unique. And this song specifically, she talks about Nossa Senhora, and she says, I am not a saint myself, but I know that saint loves me, so she's protecting me with her power. And it's a very cool collaboration with Mestrinho. And Mestrinho has this beautiful voice, and he's the one playing the accordion. And that's why I brought next the song called Te Faço Cafuné. And that was the most romantic song that you heard on this set. And it was basically just Mestrinho and his accordion singing this beautiful, beautiful song, talking about love as well. And cafuné is another word. This one came from the indigenous people in Brazil and means a very special kind of carinho, of hug, of how you show your love, you demonstrate your touch. Usually you are patting the person's head, you know, in a very comforting way, very kind. And it's a very special song. And it's saying, I will wake you up with coffee and I will make you a cafuné. So this cafuné comes from the Tupi language in Brazil. And it's very pretty as well. And then we close with Elba Ramalho singing Tenho Sede. And this is a song from she played in an album with Dominguinhos in the accordion. And all of these is for you to feel a little bit the northeast of Brazil. So I hope everybody who is listening and is from this region is feeling represented and like it. And I put a smile in your face because those songs make me happy. And they really bring this special rhythm from this area, so beautiful of our country. So after the show, again, go to kgnu.org, take a look on the set list and the names that I'm here telling you, and try to do a little research. You won't regret. And especially on the new music videos from this new album, Equilibrium 2, by Anita, and this is really beautiful. So let's keep going. Now we are going to mix it up a little bit with the Southeast, and I will bring your samba that I know you are hoping for. So we will start with a song with Anita and Martinalha that is super cool, and it's called Feitiço, which is a little spell that I can throw on you. But if you throw on me, won't catch it because I am the one throwing spells here. So you will enjoy the rhythm. And please pay attention on Martinalha's voice mixing with Anita, because I just thought that was a beautiful mix. So this is your Corrente, Amale Pacini, and this is your KGNU.

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2: 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It's 7 p.m. On time here for our studio in Boulder. We are just in the middle of our show, and I hope you are enjoying so far. How are you feeling? This last set, we focus on samba and a little drumming, and I hope you were dancing just like me here in the studio. We started this previous set with this song called Feitiço by Anita and Martinalha. And again, that's from Anita's new album that I'm a little obsessed, called Equilibrium 2. And I just absolutely love this partnership with Anita and Martinalha, because Martinalha has such a deep voice. And I thought it was a beautiful combination with Anita's voice and her pitch. And I follow up with a song only by Martinalha that is called Sei Lá. And this is a song that is also famous on the voice of our queen, Elsa Soares. But the full name of the song, the track, is Sei Lá, A Vida Tem Sempre Razão, which means like, well, I don't know, whatever, life is always right. So it's talking about all these confusions that we face in life, and how we gotta sometimes just embrace the chaos and embrace the madness and just enjoy. And after that, we heard Arlindo Cruz singing Será Que Amor? And the song is just so beautiful. I love all the songs and all the sambas by Arlindo Cruz. And that's how we just did a very quick but deep dive into the samba part of Brazil. And I started bringing Martinalha, who is, she has a family of sambistas. She comes from the samba family in Rio de Janeiro, and Arlindo Cruz is part of it. And then I brought Maria Rita singing Coração em Desalinho. Maria Rita, if you don't know her, she's the daughter of Elis Regina, who is one of the most famous Brazilian singers. And Maria Rita, she refused a little the gift of her voice. Her mom passed when she was very, very little, so she had a little resistance to embrace her path in music, but she couldn't resist for too long. So I think maybe 20 years ago, she started having some presentations. She started more into the what we call MPB, which is more, it's another kind of Brazilian rhythm. But then she just decided to go into samba, and most of her albums are into samba music. And I absolutely love her voice, and all the sambas are very well recorded and performed, and she has always lots of really high quality musicians around her. And I do recommend you also digging a little, doing a little research on Maria Rita, because I think you won't regret if you know her a little bit more. Then I brought another beautiful woman from Brazil called Roberta Sá. Her voice is just perfect, and she is one of our most important new voices for samba. She's not that new, but she is not from this very, you know, old school, we call velha guarda of samba. And she brings these different beats and different way that she makes the interpretation of the lyric. I think it's very emotional. And she was singing one song by Zeca Pagodinho. It's called Mutirão de Amor. And this album is Samba Book by Zeca Zeca Pagodinho is the name of the album. And he brings different friends to sing his songs. So this is a very cool album. I love it. And this is one of my favorite tracks from this album, Mutirão de Amor. And most of these performers, they came from Rio de Janeiro. You know, Rio de Janeiro is one of the nest of the Brazilian samba. And if you were not born in Rio with a samba from Rio, you definitely learn from them a lot and got their influence for sure, because there is no samba without cariocas in Rio de Janeiro and all the suburb of Rio. But then, you know what happened in the late 80s and 90s? There was a group of paulistanos, people from São Paulo city like me, who were well known for not knowing how to dance samba. They even call us once cemetery of samba. But what we did in that time frame, like between the 80s and 90s, lots of young musicians start learning from cariocas, from people from Rio, and start doing samba in São Paulo. Of course, we already had Demônios da Garoa in the 40s, 50s, 60s. We always had some big name of samba coming from São Paulo, but they were pretty much isolated. And what happened in that early 90s, which was my time of like preteen, teenager time, we started a big movement from the suburbs, young people singing a different kind of samba. We call that pagode. And it is a little different than the samba from Rio. And I think I could demonstrate that with the song that I brought to you called Coab City, that has a little of the beats from Michael Jackson's The ABC. And it's from a pagode band from São Paulo called Negritude Junior. And they really mix it up, you know, this cultural melting pot that I mentioned earlier. In São Paulo, we had so many waves of immigration that brought us different beats and different sounds. And that youth from the early 90s, they really made sure to represent all these voices. And this band specifically, they brought the black music into the samba do pagode, and even their performances were really with choreogs and sparkling clothes, and that was really beautiful to see, and it was so strong. I will try to bring some other pagode from the 90s from São Paulo for you today. I hope you love it, Coab City, and this is one of the kind of song that every time plays, I'm jumping, because that brings the teenager, the pagodeira teenager inside of me. And I cannot just be listening and be still at the same time. And then I close this set with Bemba by Anitta and Luedi Luna. And that was a special song that I play for my friend for the African roots, Oko Joe, that always is so warm with me and always shout out to our show Corriente. And that's one of the things that I love the most here in our KGNU. It's this feeling of community and family. Everybody embraces each other's sounds and backgrounds, and I feel always very welcome here in the studio. We are on the move, as you know, so we are leaving our beautiful studio here, our old home in the Walnut Street here in Boulder, and moving to our beautiful, beautiful new studio downtown. It's pretty emotional to be here. I'm happy we are still having some of shows here, but I'm excited to move to the new studio, and because we can be closer to the community, and then you people from Boulder, Denver, and region, you can come in and talk to the DJs and enjoy our studio facilities, learn with us. It's such a beautiful environment for us to build up community and to make this world a better place. So I played this last song for him, for Oko Joe. Thank you for always always support me and be so warm and welcoming to the Brazilian music, to the Latin music, and always shout out to our show Corriente. So this song brought a lot of drums, and I know Okojo loves the drumming, and doesn't matter from where, because he knows the source, right? And we have this beautiful and strong connection with the Afro music when we talk about Brazilian music. And we brought this woman, Luedi Luna. She's from Bahia. And all this drumming in this song called Bemba with Anita also makes, you know, gives me goosebumps. And I hope you really enjoyed this album. I'm going to keep bringing music from her and from this new album, because I think we have other things to see. And including the part of the lyric and the celebration of the Orishas, and there was all this part of connection with the mystical part of the lyric. But there is also the drumming feeling and how this is bringing this voices and making people feel connected to nature and to each other. So I think it's very beautiful. So let's see. I'm going to bring the next song called Caminhador. And this is Anita singing with Lineker. And Lineker is one of my favorite singers. You will know why. And then I will bring Lineker along for you to enjoy a little bit more. So stay tuned on your KGNU until 8 p.m. here with me, Ale Passini, on your Corriente. And I can tell you that you will listen to beautiful, beautiful songs and you won't regret. Just stay tuned. Wow.

Yes, this is your KGNU FM 88.5 Boulder, KGNU 1390 Denver. This is Corriente, minha gente. And today is Brazil Day here. So this is your Corriente Latin music show with Brazilian salsa. And I'm Ali Passini. And I'm bringing different sounds from Brazil as usual. And I hope you like it and enjoy this set. We ended with Tim Maia, so I am pretty sure it's impossible to not like that. So he was singing Eu Gostava Tanto de Você from his album Tim Maia from 73. And this is one of the national anthems from Brazil. So every time you play this song, every Brazilian will be singing very loud from the top of their lungs because this is very emotional and very famous in Brazil, and it is really part of our framing music culture there. So, but before that, let's go back to the beginning of this little set. And we started with a song from the album Equilibrium 2 by Anitta, and I play Caminhador. That is a song that she sang with Lineker, who is this trans woman from Brazil that is really amazing. And last year, or the year before that, I think it was last year, she had that album Caju that got a lot of awards, the Grammy Latino and all the Grammys possible. I think she got 7 awards that year. And Lineker is a genius, has such a beautiful voice. And they were singing together this song called Caminhador, which means the person who is walking, the walker. And it's talking about the fact that sometimes we don't have the path, but we keep walking and the path just opens up in front of us. And she says that Lineker says she comes down walking from a rainbow. And so she brings all this meaning for the LGBTQ community. And it's just such a beautiful song and lyrics. I hope you love it. And then I follow that with a Lineker song from that album Caju that I mentioned that got a lot of awards. And the name of the track was Tudo, which means everything. And she says that love is everything for her. And I just, I really love that song as well. And then I don't know what happened. I think I became romantic. So I started like bringing a little bit of MPB, Brazilian music that talks about love. And it's not your samba, usual samba. It's also not forró, as I play in the beginning of the show. But it's MPB, and I brought Djavan, who is one of my favorites as well. He's from Alagoas, a beautiful state in Brazil. And he was singing this song called Boa Noite, which means good evening or good night. And that album was super famous. It was a double album that was live music from his shows. And it's just perfect. And it has such a dancing beats in a different way than samba, for sure. And then I brought Luciana Mello, who also is an important figure into the MPB genre. And she was singing live too, because I thought Djavan brought such a great vibe from his live album. I just wanted to continue having the audience sounds for you to feel how the songs touch our heart. And she was singing the song called Olha Pra Mim, which is her begging for the person to look at her and understand and accept that I really want you to be the one. It's really pretty. I just thought I became a little romantic. And I ended to really destroy the hearts that are out there a little broken because of a love that is not, it's not a two-way street, maybe, for now. But then I'm bringing Tim Maia to help finishing up with this destruction of the broken hearts out there, singing Gostava Tanto de Você. But you know what? You know, life has this moment. Sometimes we have a broken heart. Other times we break other people's hearts, not by accident or something. But the important part is to keep loving and to figuring out where you want to stay, and your heart will be protected and you have friends. And you know, these little love stories that breaks our hearts sometimes, they are actually the ones that make us feel alive.
Am I right? So don't worry, everything will pass. And I hope you enjoy and find a good partner to dance this crazy life that we live in. So we are almost done with our show today, but I'm not going to leave before I play more samba for you. So I'm bringing Anita again. So then you can have the same amazed feeling that I do when you see how diverse this album is. And she's singing this beautiful samba de gafieira, which is the kind of samba that you want a partner to dance with. So it's so beautiful. It's called A Ponta do Pé. And we will open our last set here on this Corriente show. And I hope you love it. And please stand up if you are able, if you're not driving, of course. And try to dance this song and feel the beats. And I'm pretty sure your heart will feel better after that. So stay tuned on your KGNU, Corriente, until 8 p.m.

0: vocês agora. 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
1: Nossa, mano.
0: Dudu Nobre, Carlinhos Jesus. Olha
1: o Carlinhos Jesus, galera. É, rapaziada, tá firme aí. Todo mundo tá aí, galera?

Yeah, and that's how we are closing this set. Daddy started by talking about broken hearts and love, and ended by talking about friendship. And that's how we cope different hard times of our life. But friends are everything in our life, and they will help us to recover from any broken heart. So this last set we had Ponta do Pé from Anitta album, and that was a beautiful Gafieira samba for you. And then I brought our queen Beth Carvalho with Zeca Pagodinho singing Ainda é Tempo para Ser Feliz, which means there is still time to be happy. And there is always time to be happy. And then we heard Arte Popular singing Utopia, and that's how I came back to São Paulo with that our pagode from São Paulo. And then I also brought Catinguele with the song called Recado a Minha Amada. And I close with Fundo de Quintal, which was the pioneers of samba in Rio, like beautiful groups, and singing A Amizade, the friendship. And I will leave you to close this beautiful show that I hope you enjoy, with Anitta singing a song of protection. And that's, it's

It's called Sal Grosso, which means like this big salt. And this is all part of rituals for protections. And I hope you feel protect your heart and enjoy the beats and the sounds and the diversity here on KGNU. And have a beautiful week ahead. Stay tuned. We have other crazy, awesome, amazing shows here on the studio and here on your community radio, KGNU. So I'm running here because I want to make sure you can hear this song. So I enjoyed this show. I hope you did too. And stay tuned on your KGNU. Oh, yeah. Oh, yeah.

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And from Dead Shows, a Grateful Dead concert-specific mobile reference app. Dead Shows offers set lists for every concert the band ever played, plus individual song, venue, and other stats, guest artists, and more. 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

Grateful Dead, recorded June 6, 1992 at Rich Stadium outside of Buffalo, New York. You heard the first half of set one, Touch of Grey, Greatest Story Ever Told, Althea, and It's All Over Now. We'll pick up right where we left off when the Grateful Dead Hour continues.

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5: It's the Grateful Dead Hour. I'm David Gans. Let's get right back to set one of 6692 in Orchard Park, New York.

0: Wall streets of Rome are filled with rubble. 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
1: Sing.
0: Where you could almost think that you see it double. A little more of a...

0: On the fourth beat, everybody take a step back. Okay, one, two, three, take a step back. One, two, three, take another step. One, two, three, take a step back. One, two, take another step. One,
1: no, no,
0: two,
1: it's not
0: three,
1: working. Sideways. It isn't working.
0: We didn't say sideways. Come on.
1: It doesn't work unless the people in the back move back.
0: I mean everybody, right?
2: That would be helpful.
1: These people are just backing into each other.
2: Everybody move.
1: It's hopeless.
0: One, two, three, take everybody a step back. Back. One, two. One, two, three, take everybody a step back. Back. One, two, take a step back. One,
1: this is the
0: two,
1: way the entire
0: three,
1: surface everybody of the earth is going to be in 20 years. Okay?
0: Three, take a step back. One, two, three.
3: Everybody move back.
0: Two, three, take a step back. One, two.
1: Learn to love it now.
0: Back. Two, three, take a step back. One, two, three.
2: Everybody move.
0: I got to tell you, these people up here are looking kind of bug-eyed, but I guess
4: brave souls.

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It's been out of print for a while, unfortunately. Great record. We'll continue with 6692 in next week's Grateful Dead Hour. Let it go.

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I'm gans@well.com. This has been Grateful Dead Hour number 1975. Thank you for your kind attention, everybody. I'm David Gans, and I'll meet you back here next week.

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My name's Mason, one half of the group Falling Short. It's a real pleasure to be here with you on Electronic Air tonight. Big show in store, couple of guests. Lock in.

Oh, yes. This is a remix of Ole by Maritz von Oswald. Off of a huge mashup with samples from Nigerian drummer Tony Allen. My name's Mason. 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It's a pleasure to be here. 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

Oh yes, Kenny Dixon Jr. Moody Man. I can't kick this feeling. 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

loud. It was one of those nights I was feeling kind of lethargic, and I knew I shouldn't have went to that place at all, but whatever was in my mind, my body pushed those thoughts aside because it just wanted to dance.

0: This is KGNU. You're listening to Electronic Air. My name's Mason, and we're having a good time so far. We've got a couple of guests in the studio. We've got Gabby. She's helping out on the boards here. Gabby, I think you had a couple shout-outs you wanted to give.
1: Yeah, thanks, Mason. I want to give a big shout-out to Paige and Lily back at the house. And a huge shout-out to George out in Longmont. Thank you so much for tuning in. It means the world.
0: Paige, Lily, and George locked in. Really appreciate that. This is Higher by Black Loops. And we heard a rendition of A Funk Decision by Assassiny before this. We've got hour and a half left in the show. There's a lot more that could happen. Let us know. Send us an email, dj@kgnu.org. Call us in the studio, 303-442-4242. We'd love to hear from you.

This is Marlboro Sounds from Chaos in the CBD. More importantly, I want to give a huge shout out to Chase. Thank you so much for tuning in, Chase. Don't have that one in the record bag, but it is so great to know that you're out there and you're listening, and I really hope you enjoy. If anyone else is out there, shoot us an email. We do read them. I refresh it a lot. Would love to know that you're listening. A beautiful, crisp night here in Boulder. One of the crisper nights in quite a while that I can remember. Gabby and I and Maciel were going on a walk earlier, and it was really nice. So maybe some of you are listening outside and enjoying. Regardless, this is KGNU. You're listening to Electronic Air. My name's Mason. We're missing Terry this evening. More to come.

0: This is KGNU, Electronic Air on a Saturday night, 9:39 p.m. Mountain Standard Time. This is some Terrence Parker, Gratiot Avenue Piano. Before that, we had Carrie Chandler and Dennis Quinn, You Were In My System. I feel like the saxophones are quite forgivable in that one. Gabby, we're back. You want to shout anybody else out?
1: Yeah, I want to give a big shout out to our mom and Bill tuning in down from Durango. Apparently they're looking at some meteors tonight. Pretty special.
0: Hopefully it's a nice crispy night in Durango as well.
1: Surely. I also want to give a shout out to Theo and Maya for tuning in. Thank you guys so much. Hope you're enjoying the tunes.
0: Absolutely, Theo, Maya. Much gratitude. The show goes on. We hope you stay with us. Send us an email. Give us a call. Let us know you're there.

Big shout out to another Theo. Thank you so much. Sorry for the confusion. We love all Theos. Another huge shout out, my friend Bradley, listening while in the shower. A totally acceptable way to listen. This is KGNU. The show is Electronic Air. My name is Mason, and it's a pleasure to be with you all.

Okay, this is still KGNU and Electronic Air. The people have let us know. Greg in Georgia, thank you so much. I've done an outing without Terry once. It was many years ago. And all I can say is we love and need Terry. Again, I will fail you completely. I don't have the track that you requested in the bag. But you can rest assured these are live mixes and it's an unplanned set. And the set is for the lovers. Sarah and Steven from Walden have also tuned in. They've managed to get KGNU to work out there, and we really appreciate that. And Mr. Marzouk, also known as Zuzu on the Beat, has tuned in from somewhere in Denver area. There's a lot more show to come. We're almost at the end of the first hour, and I think we're just getting started.

0: This is KGNU. My name is Mason. You're listening to Electronic Air. This track is Night Flow by Kenny Larkin. It's definitely the only track that I would let go on for this long. Most wouldn't deserve to do so, but this one does. And Gabby, I think you're back with more shoutouts.
1: Yeah, I got some more. Huge shout out to Andrew and Danny for listening. I'm glad these vibes are carrying y'all's night. Thank you so much.
0: Hopefully the night is just getting started. So much can happen on a Saturday night. We just hope we're sending you into a good one.

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You're listening to Electronic Air. We've passed the 10 p.m. mark. We're listening to Kerry Chandler's Bar A Time. Incredible track.

0: Oh yeah, Saturday night, electronic air on KGNU. My name is Mason. We're listening to some Derek Carter, Mr. Big Hat. We had Kevin Saunderson, aka Inner City. I think that's him and his daughter, perhaps. The track was What You Don't Know, Stephanie Christian singing. Big shout out to Jeff. I'm a big Fela fan as well. I got as far as Nigeria with Tony Allen, but I don't think I could mix Fela into this. Maybe you could, Jeff. A better DJ could. We're having a great time. Got about 45 minutes left tonight. Thank you so much for tuning in. Also, if I fumbled the phone lines, try again. Maybe I'll get it right.
1: Right about now, stuff's about to get crucial. I want to say some other words and put a little stank on it, but try to keep it PG so that the kids can listen to it too. Shoot a shout out to all the kids involved, bringing you this good house music, bringing you this funky jack. You know you want more. Just hit rewind.

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My name's Mason. You're listening to Electronic Air. It is part of my duty to let you know that KGNU is on the move. 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Have a turkey or tofu dog with a lemonade and catch up with community as we say bon voyage and thanks for 25 years on Walnut Street, Saturday, September 12th.

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My name is Mason. You're listening to Electronic Air. Shout out to Mr. Eastbrook. He has joined the pregame. That's great news. I hope you guys have an incredible night and that I might be a part of starting it out. For anybody else listening, go ahead and email us, dj@kgnu.org, or give us a call and I will attempt to answer the phone, 303-442-4242.

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0: We're getting a little bit harder. Harder core, that is. And we'll see if I can keep this up. I'm having a great time. My name's Mason. This is KGNU. You're listening to Electronic Air. We played a few tracks. We had Yeke Yeke by Bun Zappa. This is the Tresor track by Mike Huckabee. Gabby, do you have any thoughts?
1: Yeah, I'm really enjoying the set, Mason. I want to say it's pretty special to be here in the studio and see you doing this solo. It's quite impressive. Big props to all the DJs out there. I don't know how you do it, but I really enjoy it.
0: Yeah. Thank you. We have to pay all respects to the great and powerful Terry, the other half of Falling Short, who carried the torch for years without me and pretty much taught me how to DJ, so much love. I hope everything's going okay in California and that you return to us soon. And Maciel, I think you might have a message for our Spanish-speaking listeners.
2: Hi, guys. Thank you por escucharnos.
0: Wonderful. All right. We'd love to hear from you. We still got some time left. Let us know.

huge shout out to Selena. She knows Tresor. Thank you so much for listening. Those that know, know. And she knows.

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My name is Mason. You're listening to Electronic Air. We've got about 12 minutes left on the show. It's been a true pleasure. We heard Can't Let You Go, Louis Vega and Josh Milan by Loletta Holloway. Right now we're listening to Track Lights by Michelle DeHay. And we'll see what we have for the rest of the show. Thank you so much for listening. There's still some time to let us know you're listening. If you haven't, DJ at KGNU.org or call us in the studio 303-442-4242.

This is KGNU. This has been Electronic Air. My name's Mason. It's been my pleasure to host. Thank you to Gabby and Maciel for joining me and helping me. This will be our last track this evening. This is Runnin' by D-Tron. Kind of a guilty pleasure. Before that, we had Only Human by KH. And what's to come this evening is definitely one of the most interesting and strange radio programs that can be broadcasted through the airwaves of Colorado. Uncle Jam will be presenting Under the Floorboards. So tune in for that and continue the Saturday evening with Uncle Jam.

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Uncle Jam here on Under the Floorboards here on KGNU Community Radio. And on tonight's show, I will be featuring music by artists playing at the very rapidly upcoming Ghost Canyon Festival here in Denver, which will be bringing quite the excellent assortment of experimental and adventurous music to our little city. And, you know, I won't spoil the rest of the show by saying who's playing at the festival. I'll, you know, maybe say more about that towards the end of the show, towards midnight. But I will say right now we're listening to Red by Catherine Moore off of Holly. And yeah, got a really eclectic and fun show tonight, just like there will be an eclectic and fun festival in a couple weeks from now. So stay tuned and don't go anywhere. This is Uncle Jam on KGNU Community Radio.

the horror, the whip of the sugar cane. Did you pay off the trap?

if you thought to yourself, dang, this sounds a lot like Yulkin by Shane Parrish, arranged for acoustic guitar. Oh my gosh, sorry. I ruined my own joke. Yulkin by Autechre, arranged for acoustic guitar. You would be correct, because this is Yulkin by Autechre, arranged for acoustic guitar. And that's on Autechre Guitar by Shane Parrish. So that is, I was reading too far ahead in the joke. Before that, we heard More Mother with Guilty featuring Lonnie Holly and Raya Wass. And that's from 2024's The Great Bailout. And then we started this set with Claire Rousset with the track Conditional Love off of 2025's A Little Death. And all three of these artists, and the one we heard before all those, Catherine Moore, are playing at Ghost Canyon Festival in 2 weekends from now, here in Denver, across several fantastic venues, and featuring a wide-ranging and mind-expanding lineup that has a little something for everyone, especially if you like the kind of music that we play on Under the Floorboards here on KGNU. This is Uncle Jam. I'll be here till the top of the hour, till midnight. So don't go anywhere. Keep that dial glued to KGNU. And we'll be back in just a little bit with some more track IDs. Some more words. Maybe even a word of wisdom or two.

As always, if you want to get in touch, you can send an email over to dj@kgnu.org, the letter D, the letter J, at kgnu.org, or you can give me a call here at the studio at 303-825-0619. Once again, that's 303-825-0619. Thanks so much to Jessica and Maya for calling. Big shouts to both of y'all. And yeah, thanks for being here with me on a Saturday night. I know, you know, there are approximately 10 trillion possibilities for what you might be doing with your Saturday evening or whatever, you know, if you're listening, whenever you're listening to this archived recording. And yeah, it's mighty special that we get to share it, share this time together. So yeah, thanks for tuning in, and talk soon.

Alrighty, folks, that is it for Under the Floorboards this evening. This track is Real 5B by Water Damage, an incredible minimalist, maximalist, improvisational collective. Before that, we had Free Land by Blacksmiths off of Blacksmiths 2. That was preceded by the track NMP by Midwife and Viva Melancholia off of their collaborative album Orb Weaving. Then preceding that, we had Holy Sons, aka Ohms Emil Amos, with the track Snowed In, and that's off of Drifter's Sympathy. And we started this set with Shackleton and Six Organs of Admittance with the track Open Your Heart off of Jinxed by Being. And all of these artists, other than Shackleton and Viva Melancholia, will be playing at Ghost Canyon Music Festival in Denver 2 weekends from now, not next one, but the following one. And many, many more fantastic acts from Denver and far beyond will be playing this festival. Rare opportunity to experience some truly far out music in Denver, and great chance to experience sort of a gathering of the experimental music world here in this city that has quite a flourishing scene of avant-garde noise, post-punk, punk, and other beautiful kinds of music. So yeah, Ghost Canyon Festival 2 weekends from now. I will be back here on the radio on the 25th for the heavy set, 10 p.m. to midnight, avant-garde jazz, spiritual jazz, and more. And then back again first Sunday, looks like that'll be September 6th for Dub Palace, also 10 to midnight, Sunday, September 6th. So if you enjoyed what you heard, this has been Uncle Jam here on KGNU Community Radio. We got Sleepless Nights up next with Captain Cool, and you know, a week filled with beautiful and lovingly assembled programming from many other volunteer DJs. So yep, if you don't have us as one of your car's radio presets yet, I strongly encourage you to hold one of those buttons down right now and save KGMU on your radio, because yeah, only good stuff here for overwhelmingly the most part. So good night, everybody, and see you in not too long from now, just a little over a week.

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You were just jamming with Uncle Jam with an awesome experimental set. I hope you guys enjoyed. Tonight, we will have a bunch of music for you. Welcome to the show. This month on Sleepless Nights with DJ Captain Cool, we will be featuring our last summer special with my

Myself, DJ Captain Cool, a memoir to a dear old friend, some new releases, some local releases, and DJ Captain Cool's dive into the hidden gems of the dead. So hang with us. We'll be kicking off the set with some new music and local tunes. Thank you.

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We just played some new tracks for ya. We had Battering Ram by Rising Appalachia, and that was released just on the 7th of this month. That was self-released, independent, and it is the third single from their upcoming studio album, Trade My Troubles, which is scheduled for full release on October 2nd, 2026. Following that, we played Trying to Love You by Sierra Farrell, released also on the 7th of this month. The ladies are bringing the vibes this month with that. All their new hits, I'm loving them. So next we had Move Like You Do by Jungle. That was released on the 14th of this month, just 2 days ago, on Kaola Records and AWOL Records. Coming up, we're going to have some more music for ya. So we'll have some local EDM artists as well as some bumpin' tunes from these underground and local EDM artists coming right up. Stay with us. 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

0: This is DJ Captain Cool. You're listening to KGNU FM 88.5 Boulder, KGNU 1390 Denver. That was our EDM segment. I hope you enjoyed. Bunch of Denver locals. We started off the set with Crooked Teeth by DMVU, released April 24th, 2020, on Dome of Doom album. And then we played How Far to What by DMVU, also on the same album. Following that, we played Rabbit Hole by Render, and that's another Denver artist, released November 17th, 2023 on Render Music Label. Following that, we played Free Fall, a Lucid Nation dub version by Pitch Black, released October 19th in 2007 on Dub Mission Records. Following that, we played Menu Bump 005 by Background, released March 15, 2021, self-released. Following that, we played Sorry Mama by Kyota, released May 20th, 2022, independent artist as well. And we ended the set with Watch and Wait by Park Breezy. That was released October 8th, 2021 on All Low Collective. Hope you enjoyed the Denver Locals EDM segment. You're tuning into KGNU, and we'll be right back to the music.
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0: This is DJ Captain Cool on KGNU. Hope you guys come check out the Yard Bazaar event we're doing on September 5th. Next up, we're going to play a tribute I have to a dear friend and who was a standing member of the community of the Grateful Dead communities, String Cheese communities, and LGBTQ plus communities as well. This one is for Leah Joe and for anyone who's ever lost a dear friend. Here we go.

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She says, hey babe, take a walk on the wild side. 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

This is DJ Captain Cool on KGNU FM 88.5 Boulder, KGNU 1390 Denver. I hope you enjoyed that last segment. It was a tribute to a dear friend and an angel above. I'm going to go through the songs we just played. We started the set with Hero by Sturgill Simpson, released October 16th, 2020 on High Top Mountain Records, 30 Tigers. Following that, we played Heart of Gold, Johnny Cash cover, released November 5th, 2002 on American Recordings on Lost Highway Records. And then following that, we played Just Can't Be by the Flying Burrito Brothers, released February 1st, 1969. On A&M Records. Following that, Walk on the Wild Side by Lou Reed, a classic, released November 8th, 72 on RCA Records. Following that, I gave you guys Alive in Budapest, Queen, Radio Gaga, released October 26th, 2012 on Island Records and Universal Music. Then we played Ghostbusters by Ray Parker Jr., released June 8th, 1984 on Arista Records. Following that, we had a fun remix of Girls Just Want to Have Fun by Cyndi Lauper, a Yolanda Be Cool remix released 11/11 in 2013 on Epic Records and Sony Music. And then we ended the set with Knocking on Heaven's Door by Bob Dylan, released in June of 73 on Columbia Records. And we ended the set with Haunted by Phoebe Bridgers, released June 18th, 2020 on Dead Oceans. A big shout out to our friends listening, Estee, Michelle, Jessica Laz, Nips, Dylan, Galleon. Hope you enjoyed that last segment. That was a tribute to a dear friend. So thank you for joining us. This is DJ Captain Cool on KGNU 88.5 Boulder, KGNU 1390 Denver. Thanks for joining us for that sentimental journey. A reminder to cherish your heroes, keep pushing on, and remember to take a walk on the wild side and let your freak flag fly. Cheers to dear friends we have lost and heaven's angels gained. Next up, we have a special segment called Hidden Gems of the Dead with DJ Captain Cool. We'll be back after a short break and back to the music.

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This is DJ Captain Cool on Sleepless Night. That was just the hidden gems of the Grateful Dead with DJ Captain Cool on KGNU FM 88.5 Boulder, KGNU 1390 Denver. Thanks for staying tuned with us. And if you've been hanging out with us for the past hour, you went on a masterclass journey through the shape-shifting history of America's ultimate improvisational band. These songs sure do hit home, and I hope you all out there enjoyed that journey as well. Stay grateful, friends. Next up, we'll talk about some upcoming events in town. Some KGNU events include Florida Raised Blues powerhouse Albert Castiglia at Oriental Theater Wednesday, August 19th. Bill Callahan will be at the Federal Theater Saturday, August 22nd. All ages welcome. Bill Callahan continues to open uncanny depths of expression, and he's a singer-songwriter, leaving trails. And then we have Ray Wiley Hubbard at the Bluebird Theater, Saturday, August 22nd as well, at 8 p.m. Ray Wiley Hubbard does Snake Farm, which is one of my favorite songs. He's a singer-songwriter, guitarist, and he helped to establish the Texas outlaw music genre. Now, some local events on our end. We have August 20th, the Chicken Fight Food Fest at Elitch Gardens. August 21st and 22nd, Loveland's annual Corn Roast Festival. August 22nd, Little Feet Farewell Tour at Paramount Theater. August 22nd to 23rd, Big Bounce America comes to Denver, so adults can bounce and have fun too. August 23rd, Lord of the Rings Drag Brunch at Denver Improv Comedy. And August 28th to 30th, we have Body, Mind, Spirit Celebration, a sober festival. DJ Captain Cool, myself, will be playing at noon on Sunday, August 30th. Then we have rap legend Lil Wayne at the Junkyard on the 29th. Coming into September, we have Night Zero Festival, Fish Pre-Party with Steely Dead, Breadbox, and more. And then we have Labor Day Weekend with Fish at Dick's Sporting Goods Arena, September 4th to 6th. Next up, we have some more music, and I hope you enjoy and discover some new sounds.

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Silence enables the sound to be. It is an intrinsic but unmanifested part of every sound, every musical note, every song, every word. Paying attention to outer silence creates inner silence. The mind becomes still. A portal is opening up.

barking in the distance, or that car passing by? Listen carefully. 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You can't. 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Pay more attention to the silence than to the sounds. The mind becomes still.

0: 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This is DJ Captain Cool on KGNU FM 88.5 Boulder, KGNU 1390 Denver. I hope you enjoyed that late night EDM fun set. We started off the set with Luminous Flux by Living Light, released 4/20/2018. Self-release on independent. She released that herself. Then we had Places Long Forgotten by Bronze Sun. And that was a remix by Josh Teed, released October 13th, 2023 on Gravitas Recordings. Following that, we played Unharnessed featuring Leah Song by The Human Experience, released 11/11/14, also an independent release. Then we played Anarchid by Plant Ray, released November 18th, 2016, also an independent release, so lots of independence here. Following that, we played Cup of Dreams by Akasha Experience, and that was a Quanta Flip edit by, and that label is Shanti Planti, released May 1st, 2015. Following that, we played Detonator, a new tune by Detox Unit, new-ish, released in 2019, but Detox Unit did play today in, somewhere downtown at a secret party. Following that, we played Nayora by Zuma Dianis. And that was Soul Selecta's records. And then I played Dust by Kaya Scintilla, released 11/11 on 2012 on Merkaba Music. Following that, I played Fearless Bridger by Kamananda, released May 15th, 2012 on Elixir Records. Following that, I played Ancestor Speak by Ataya, released on the Lionsgate Portal 8/8 in 2017, independently released as well. Following that, we played Anka by Closey on Gravitas Recordings, released in 2016 of March. And then we played Avalis Mystic State Remix by Ataya as well on the Deep, Dark, and Dangerous record, released October 25th, 2019. So that Avalis was a Mystic State remix. I love Mystic State. And then the last two songs we played for you was What If I, Joywalk, a self-release independent record, September 23rd, 2022. And A Portal Is Opening Up by Symbolico, released December 21st, 2018 on Merkaba Music. We're keeping the high energy momentum rolling through the rest of the hour with more music. This is DJ Captain Cool on KGNU FM 88.5 Boulder, KGNU 1390 Denver. We'll be right back to the music shortly.
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1: 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Hope that in lifting our voices together, we too might one day reach the promised land.

This is DJ Captain Cool on KGNU 88.5 Boulder, KGNU 1390 Denver. I hope you enjoyed that last segment. I had a fun set for you. We started off the set with Uh-Oh Love Comes to Town, Talking Heads. Yeah, there's my mic. Uh-Oh Love Comes to Town by Talking Heads on Sire Records, released in August 16th of 1977. Following that, we played The Shape I'm In by The Band, released August 17th, 1970 on Capitol Records. Then we played Cool It Down by The Velvet Underground, November 15th, 1970 on Collision and Atlantic Records. Following that, we played Fight for Your Right by Beastie Boys, released on Def Jam and Columbia Records in November of 1986. And then we ended the set with a Smash Mouth All-Star for ya. This is DJ Captain Cool. 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I hope you had a fabulous journey with us. I would like to do a cosmic weather report since we have a couple minutes here. I'm broadcasting live from somewhere between Denver, the astral plane, and the questionable decisions you made after midnight. Good evening, Earthlings, stargazers, weirdos, lovers, dreamers, and people who are currently wondering, why am I feeling like this? Well, I have news from the Celestial Department. Tonight's cosmic forecast is slightly unhinged with 90%.

club saying, nightclub speaker yelling, say the thing. So communication is loud right now. Creativity is loud. Confidence is loud. Your inner main character has apparently found the microphone. Just remember, Jupiter makes everything bigger, including your story. So if you said find yourself, then I say, how do we make that Netflix documentary? The stars are asking you, maybe sit down. Lunar conditions right now are in waxing crescent. The moon is still just a little sliver, about 10% illuminated, but she's growing. This is not the cosmic weather for having everything figured out. It's the plant, the weird little seed, and see what happens kind of weather. So the moon begins in practical Virgo and moves towards social harmony, loving Libra, shifting us from I need to organize my entire existence to actually let's put on a cute outfit and go somewhere. And honestly, the moon supports this. So the cosmic barometer is exploding with creativity, a little bit of romance, slightly delusion, yeah, all those things. So let me get into each horoscope if we have a couple minutes. I'll try to go fast. Aries, you have places to go and approximately 17 ideas fighting for first place in your brain. Pick one. Your future self will thank you. Taurus, the universe says stop pretending you don't know what you want. You know, you just want it delivered with free shipping and no emotional complications. Gemini, your mouth is a portal tonight. Words could open doors, start romances, accidentally expose secrets, or get you banned from a group chat. Choose wisely. Cancer, your emotional radar is working overtime. Protect your peace, but don't build a fortress around your heart. Someone may actually be trying to reach you. Leo, oh, this is your weather. Basically, it's your cosmic spotlight. Create, perform, flirt, announce yourself. You don't need permission to take up space. Virgo, you've been analyzing everything like the FBI has personally assigned you the case. Put down the magnifying glass. Not every feeling requires a spreadsheet. Libra, the moon is coming your way and suddenly everything is about connection, beauty, music, flirting, friendship, vibes, your natural habitat. Scorpio, something underneath the surface is becoming impossible to ignore. Don't force the revelation, let it arrive. Your intuition already knows the answer. Sagittarius, adventures knocking as always. It may look like a random invitation, or a strange conversation, but say yes. And I'm going a little over time, so now we have sleepless mornings. Restless mornings. Thank you so much. This is DJ Captain Cool on KGNU FM 88.5 Boulder, KGNU 1390 Denver. And I hope you had a lovely night. Stay blessed and stress less with DJ Captain Cool. Back to the music.

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Has only a pencil and a few lines. So she can rest at night. I'll get up in the morning and have an appetite. I believe I will go back.

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You know Papa got good with Mama somehow.

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Dad was always too busy with money and his friends to stop and tell me about life and the wages of sin. I've been coming to this place now a long time, and it was here I met a boy who looked honest and fine. At first he seemed to love me for my innocent grace, and he'd flatter me with words about the beauty of my face. But with no mother or father to talk to at all, I gave my whole life, then he left me to fall. With no one to tell me which way to turn, I fell deeper in sin, I couldn't return. 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Dealing in shame for a bite to eat, I fell to be trampled like filth on the street. 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Would God forgive me, or have I waited too late?

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I'm gonna take you to your mama. Payday, payday, payday. Take you to your mama. Payday. Now there's a rabbit on the lawn. 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Get away. 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
4: 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Beverly Grant in the Denver studio. Really excited to be here. Got some great music for us today. And, you know, I am so glad, along with all of you listeners, for the beautiful rains we have been getting. You know, in some areas, yes, there were some flash floods, but we know the earth is so grateful to be getting some hydration, some much-needed hydration. And if things go as our thought, then we should be getting a little more of that today. And then, of course, you know, back to the warm-up. Now, one thing I want to say is I can't believe how fast this summer is going. It has been just a whirlwind and very unusual for me. I've had a lot of... I've had a lot of just family things that have really kept me humble. That's my best way to say it. You know, my father, who's aging, has been going through things. Then my son. Then I had a few deaths to deal with. And, you know, these things really take a toll on us. But, you know, we've got to remember that if we're breathing, it's a blessing. Every breath is a blessing. And our breath is our confirmation of being alive and well, that we're still present and, you know, all of that. So, you know, I'm having a little goofy glitch right now. That's why I'm doing so much talking, because, you know, kind of, I'm not really a talker. Okay. All right. One thing I wanted to say, too, you know, there's lots of changes going around the city. And just yesterday, I got a chance to go on the Mosaic campus, which is the old Johnson & Wales, which before it was Johnson & Wales, it was the Colorado Women's College. A lot of history, you know, being a Denver.

0: native that I've been blessed to get into. But back to the Johnson and Wales, or as it is called now, the it is the Mosaic Campus. I got a really great chance to. I'm sorry, I'm getting really frustrated right now with this technology. I'm not sure what the heck is going on, why I'm having so much difficulty, but I can't let it hold me back. It's not going to happen. Not going to happen. Let's see here. Anyway, back to the Mosaic Campus. There's a lot of ghost kitchens there, which it was really cool for me to see. And I got to dreaming as a person who loves to farm, and the kitchen is my favorite room. I got to dreaming about some good things that I'm going to be able to do being based at that Mosaic Campus. Okay. I'm sure you can hear me clicking away furiously right now. All right, looks like finally I'm going to get where I'm trying to go. My goodness. But, you know, it's important for us to dream, listeners. We can't lose our power to dream. And, you know, we just want to remember that, without the power to dream, sometimes we just don't feel balanced. We're not going to be happy. And that's a little struggle I've been going through. So I've been rekindling my power to dream. All right. Finally, my first song that I want to share today, how about it, is called Hello Today. So, and it's by... an artist that I just recently became familiar with, her name is Marissa Berkey.
1: Yeah, yeah, A2000 EST, yeah.

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2: All right, listeners, let's talk about a little music. The first song was God First, Caleb Gordon, then Hello Today, Marissa Berkey. All in his hands, the North Carolina AT Gospel Choir. Then we had Hezekiah Walker and Love Fellowship Choir doing Jesus Is My Help. And that last one, He's Faithful, that was Tony Griffin and Bethlehem Young Adult Choir. Now, we're going to go on in here. The Gospel Music Workshop of America. They have been putting together music for so many years. This particular song is called Use Me.

0: All right, now, listeners, I don't know about y'all, but that song was getting me. Bend, don't break. And the way they ended it, I didn't break. Okay? I know there's so many of you out there in that exact position. And, you know, I wanted to say this again, that every single breath in our lungs today is a quiet gift of grace and a sacred reminder that God is not finished with us yet. Hey, you know, my day tried to get off to a tough start, but guess what? That's over now. And what else is over? Let me tell you about this music, because we had a whole lot of good music that just flowed through your ears. Now, we began with Use Me, and that was the Gospel Music Workshop of America, followed by the Choir Room, How Much Can We Bear? Then Zebulon Ellis and Kathy Taylor did that powerful rendition of That Name Jesus. Then Running Over with Blessings, that was Joe Pace. And then that last one, Bend, Don't Break, okay, that was the, once again, I had to go back to them, the Gospel Music Workshop of America Mass Choir. Yes. Yes, yes, what a beautiful Sunday indeed. And we are going to proceed.
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Relationship, not religion, you know the saying. Astonished, I know him, but I ain't never seen him. My bro say he a catfish, he don't believe me. But I ain't fishing for God, it's really him I'm reaching. Planting seeds, grass is green. No need to water it, gotta handle these things. I seen murderers turn to martyrs with the gleam of a childlike state that they lost as a teen. When the spirit convenes, it really makes you wonder what do miracles mean. If it's all so simple just to pray and believe, he said to ask and receive. I guess the question is, am I

I hope you all are feeling the spirit out there as you're taking this music in this morning. And let's talk about music briefly. We began this second hour together with Follow the Leader. That was Bianca Silver and Syfy the Second. Then we have He Reigns Forever, Brooklyn Tabernacle Choir. Open My Eyes. That was Ricky Dillard and Ron Carter. Then that last one, I Feel the Spirit, Jason Singleton. Yes. Now we're going to go back to the Brooklyn Tabernacle Choir. And I want y'all to hear I Can Go to God in Prayer.

All right, listeners, let's check in on music. Now, we began with I Can Go to God in Prayer, Brooklyn Tabernacle Choir. When Jesus Calls, Freddie Britt. Good News, and I love that song. The good news is that there ain't no bad news. That was Heidi May and Unified. Favor, Hezekiah Walker. And that last one, Never Be the Same, Dietrich Haddon. Now, you know we've got to continue, and we're going to embark upon our last set together. So, you know, we're going to get off to a fantastic start by hearing That's What He's Done.

All right, listeners, this is the end of the Gospel Chime show, and I want to thank you all so much for tuning in. And as we are, you know, experiencing our last few seconds together, I want to share what you heard. We began with That's What He's Done, Jason Singleton and the Sounds of Destiny Choir. Peace Looks Good on Me, Blue Monroe. Trust Him, Tamla Mann. Let Go, Dwayne Woods. And a group called When Singers Meet. And the last one, John P. Key, Pressing My Way. I felt that was a great song to end with as we press our way and prepare to transition.

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Roots and Branches, KGNU, new writers of the Purple Sage, doing Bob Dylan's Farewell Angelina. Before that, we started the show with the Water Boys from a new collection from the Fisherman's Blues Sessions called Atlantic Rain, doing a really nice version of, what did I play? A really nice version of Lost Highway, the old Hank Williams classic. Good morning. My name is Pete Meisel. Great to be with you guys on a beautiful Sunday morning in Boulder. I think the rain has passed, so it's sunny and it's cool and it's starting to feel like fall. Got a nice show for you guys today. Going to do cover songs. Roots musicians always have a great songbook, and it's always sort of interesting to get a window into their musical tastes by the artists they choose to cover. So I've got a lot of really great ones between now and 11. Any cover song you want me to play, give me a call at the beautiful Boulder Studios, 303-442-4242. So let's get into it. This next song is from a Lowell George tribute album called Rock and Roll Doctor. This is a pretty cool Little Feat tune. I think was originally on Dixie Chicken. This is J.D. Souther doing Roll 'em Easy. This is Roots and Branches. This is KGNU.

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Roots and Branches, KGNU. That was the Little Willies. Yeah, that was Norah Jones singing. They were doing Willie Nelson's I Gotta Get Drunk. Before that, we heard Doug Somm also doing a Willie Nelson song from Yesterday's Wine, Me and Paul. Before that, that was the Byrds doing Little Feat's Truck Stop Girl. Clarence White doing a rare vocal appearance on that track. And we start off the set with J.D. Souther doing Little Feat's Roll 'em Easy. 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My name is Pete Meisel. We're doing cover songs today on the big program. So anything you want to hear, give me a call, 303-442-4242. You can also contact us through the modern miracle of electronic mail, dj@kgnu.org. One of my favorite artists that I play on this show from time to time is one Mr. Michael Nesmith, Papa Nez. When I did a tribute show to him after he passed, you guys in the audience went nuts. That was probably the most response I ever got to a show. Nez, obviously, is an underappreciated country rock pioneer, but he also did some pretty stellar covers. And this is one from an album called Nevada Fighter, doing a really, really cool version of Harry Nilsson's Rainmaker. This is Roots and Branches.

thunder, it suddenly began to rain. 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
1: Roots and Branches, KGNU. Before that underwriting spot, we heard the Sixth Great Lake doing the band's Rocking Chair. Sixth Great Lake was an offshoot of Ladybug Transistor. They just did the one album, which was filled with a sort of laid-back country. It's kind of odd that an Elephant Six band could do sort of a hippie country album, but there we go. We also heard 60 Acres doing a cover of Mike Nesmith from his Monkees days, Nine Times Blue. The Nitty Gritty Dirt Band from the Uncle Charlie and His Dancing Bear album doing Papanez's Propinquity. And we start off the set with Mike Nesmith and the First National Band from Nevada Fighter doing Harry Nilsson's Rainmaker. My name is Pete Meisel. Just a reminder, at the top of the 11 o'clock hour, this week's edition of E-Town from E-Town Hall in beautiful Boulder, Colorado. Want to tell you about a concert coming up this week. KGNU presents Ray Wiley Hubbard at the Bluebird Theater this Saturday at 8 p.m. This is a 16 and up show. Ray Wiley Hubbard is an absolute legend, a singer, songwriter, and guitarist who helped establish the Texas outlaw music genre. I'm really excited about this. This is a great show, especially for all of you out there who like, you know, the type of music we play on Roots and Branches. Also want to let you know, I'm going to give you a little teaser. We're going to give away some tickets to another show taking place on Saturday. That'll be in the next hour, so stick around for that. So let's get to the top of the hour. This is from a compilation album called Por Vida, which is a tribute album to the legendary San Antonio songwriter Alejandro Escovedo. It was a fundraising album that helped pay for his liver transplant about 15 years ago. This is a couple folks from the Bloodshot Records stable of wackos. This is John Langford and Sally Timms doing a stellar version of Alejandro's Broken Bottle. This is Roots and Branches. This is KGNU.

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1: Lady in a turban, in a cocaine tree. 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She's crying and singing and having a time. And gee, that cocaine tree looked fine.

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This is the Mighty Roots and Branches show. My name is Pete Maisel. Great to be with you. We just got done hearing, Randy Newman and Valerie Carter doing a run at Little Feet's Sailing Shoes. I'm in a Little Feet mood lately. If you remember the original record from 1972, Bonnie Raitt was singing harmonies with Lowell George on that one. We heard Los Lobos from the Native Sons album doing Jackson Browne's Jamaica Say You Will. Patti Smith doing Bob Dylan's Drifter's Escape. I love Patti Smith. Donovan doing Buffy St. Marie's Codeine Blues. And we start off a pretty long set with John Langford and Sally Timms doing Alejandro Escovedo's Broken Bottle. I had a request from a caller at 303-442-4242 for another Alejandro cover from the Por Vida collection, and I think I'm going to get that one in later. So we're doing cover shows here on the program. Having a lot of fun with it, getting some great suggestions from you guys at 303-442-4242. This hour, probably coming up in the next 20 minutes, we're going to do a giveaway for some tickets for a concert on Saturday. So stick around for that. Let's get back to the music. Normally when we do cover shows, we sort of get reminded by programming once in a while, don't do so many Dylan covers. Everybody does Dylan covers. I know I played the Patti Smith, and I'm going to play another one. This is Fairport Convention from the BBC Sessions. A rare vocal at the time for Richard Thompson, doing Bob Dylan's Open the Door, Richard. This is Roots and Branches.

He struck the very first blow, and he hurt Lord Donald sore. Lord Donald struck the very next blow, and Maddie struck no more. And then Lord Donald took his wife, and he set her on his knee. And he said, now who do you like the better of us, dead Maddie Groves or me? Up then spoke his own dear wife, never heard to speak so.

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1: 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We just got done listening to NRBQ, recorded live in Tokyo, doing the Delmore Brothers' Blues Stay Away From Me. I kind of thought of this whole cover show when I played Doug Somm's cover of that song last week. This is amazing, you know, how these shows come together. Before that, we heard the Continental Drifters doing a run at Fairport Convention's Matty Groves. Peter Holzapfel from the DBs and REM, lead vocal on that one. There's a version of Matty Groves recorded at the Cropperty Festival with Vicki Clayton sitting in for Sandy Denny. And she got so nervous, she actually forgot the last verse. So in that version, Matty gets away. So good on you, man. And we started off the set with Fairport Convention and Richard Thompson on vocals. Open the Door, Richard. We got a giveaway for you guys. I've got a pair of two guest list tickets. KGNU presents Bill Callahan this Saturday, August 22nd at 8 p.m. at the Federal Theater in Denver. This is an all-ages show. Bill Callahan is an American singer-songwriter who has spent more than 35 years crafting songs of unsparing frankness. This is going to be a really good show. So I've got a pair of guest list tickets. Do not get on the phone because we're going to do this as an email giveaway. We do ask that callers have not won anything from KGNU in the last 30 days, and they can also make it to the show. So this is Saturday night, the 22nd at 8 p.m. at the Federal Theater in Denver. So what I want you to do is send an email with the name Bill Callahan in the subject line and send it to tickets at kgnu.org. That's Bill Callahan, tickets at kgnu.org. The third person to email will win the tickets and will be notified. So that's a really good giveaway. So good luck to everybody who enters. Just a reminder, at the top of the 11 o'clock hour, this week's edition of E-Town from E-Town Hall in Boulder, Colorado. And upcoming, you're going to hear about an event involving the final shutdown here of KGNU on Walnut Street. We are moving, finally going to move into our new studios over in downtown Boulder on Arapahoe, 14th and Arapahoe. It's a beautiful facility. If you haven't seen it yet, it's really amazing. And I've been joking with people here that it's way too nice for us little goofballs who've been here on Walnut all these years. But we're very excited about that. So enough of me babbling. Let's get back to the music. We're doing cover songs here on the big show, getting a lot of great requests. And I would be remiss if I didn't do some Jimmy Rogers. This is Steve Forbert doing a Jimmy Rogers classic, Any Old Time. This is Roots and Branches. 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
1: You're listening to Roots and Branches here on KGNU. Before that break, we heard the one, the only Mac Rabinack, Dr. John, doing a very, very nice cover of Duke Ellington's On the Wrong Side of the Railroad Tracks from a pretty stellar album called Duke Elegant. Before that, the Cowboy Junkies, their legendary run at Patsy Cline's Walking After Midnight from the Trinity Sessions. Remember where, if you were around when that came out, that just knocked everybody between the eyes, that whole album. People should revisit that one more often. And we start off the set with Steve Forbert and Any Old Time, Little Jimmy Rogers. Just a reminder, August is National Make-A-Will Month. 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For more information on how you can do this, please call the KGNU Membership Department at 303-449-4885. My name is Pete Meisel. Great to be sitting in. Here's a little confession. I actually forgot I was supposed to be on today until like Thursday morning when I looked at my calendar and it said Daddy Radio. And I was like, oh, crap, I forgot. So I slapped this together really quickly, and I'm very glad you guys have responded so well. It really gets me peppy when you guys like what I'm playing. So thank you. So I got about 24 minutes. Let's get back to the music. This is Sunvolt. Also a pretty big deal back in the 90s. This is a cover of a Townes Van Zandt classic called Rex's Blues. This is Roots and Branches.

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Roots and Branches, KGNU, Martha Wainwright doing Leonard Cohen's Tower of Song. My name is Pete Meisel. I am out the door, E-Town, at the top of the hour. This last one is for y'all who tune in every week to hear me indulge. Clifton Chenier, have a great day.

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0: From E-Town Hall in the foothills of the Rocky Mountains, it's E-Town with this week's guests. From Nashville, Tennessee, Sean Camp. From New York City, comedian and science champion Chuck Nice. And from Victoria, British Columbia, O.C. Elliott. I'm Helen Forster. Right now, join me in welcoming our host, Nick Forster.
1: Thank you, everybody. Thanks. Welcome to E-Town. Welcome to E-Town Hall. This is a radio variety show, kind of like an old-fashioned variety show. We got some variety this week. I grew up watching the Ed Sullivan Show when I was a kid. We're literally in a 30-minute segment. You could see a Chinese acrobat act. You could see a Borscht Belt comedian and the Beatles all in 30 minutes. It was crazy variety of things. We're not going to go quite that far this week, but we're going to get close. We've got a wonderful singer, songwriter from Arkansas. Sean Camp is here. He moved to Nashville as a young guy, and he's made his mark writing songs with all kinds of

as the occasional guest host on morning shows. He's an actor in film and host of a television series for National Geographic. And Chuck Nice is here, and we're going to talk about climate chaos. And up first, the duo from the Vancouver Island that has been getting so much well-deserved attention for their singing, for their songwriting. They met 10 years ago, released their first EP about a year later. I think they've released 3 full-length records since then. Their songs have been featured on a bunch of TV shows. And I think they have over 1 billion streams of their music online. It's big, big stuff. We're very happy to have them here. So would you please help me welcome, for their very first visit to E-Town, O.C. Elliott.

Hello, everybody. We're so pleased to be here, so thank you. This is one of our earliest songs. It's called Clear in the Eye.

0: O.C. Elliott, John Middleton, Sierra Lundy, welcome to E-Town. So good to have you here.
1: Thank you very much. It's very good to be here.
0: That's so cool. All the way from Vancouver Island. Hey, as I understand it, you met on Salt Spring Island.
1: Yeah.
0: What were you doing there?
1: I was playing a solo show. It's this little cafe called the Treehouse Cafe. Beautiful place. And
2: I was living there. And working there.
0: Yeah.
2: Yeah. Bartending. Yeah. Underage. And
1: bartending.
0: The Treehouse sounds kind of organic.
1: Yes, it is a cafe where you play under the canopy of the trees. Yeah. It's very beautiful.
0: Nice.
2: It's one of those places where you get a salad and it very possibly might have a caterpillar in it. And then you really know it's organic.
0: So. Yeah, okay. No pesticides anywhere nearby. And when you discovered each other's musical interests, did you share the same taste? Did you both like Simon and Garfunkel and Gillian Welch and David Rawlings? You had that in common right off the bat? Yeah. For those on the radio, they're nodding.
1: Yeah, I think we had a lot of different musical tastes, but we definitely had a lot of very shared ones that were conducive to what we were doing as well, which was singing in harmony together.
0: Yeah, such a good sound, you guys. The voices sound so good together.
2: Thank you.
0: And John, you already had a band. John and Roy was kind of happening already, right?
1: Yeah, that was happening for at least a decade by then.
0: Yeah.
1: Yeah.
0: And Sierra, I think I read somewhere that you were both an athlete and an art student, which I think is an absolutely incredibly attractive combination.
2: Thank you. Yeah, just indecisive, really.
0: Yeah. What sports were you into?
2: I was a soccer player.
0: Soccer player. And then you studied art in New Brunswick, and was that in Fredericton or where?
2: Yeah. I actually went there because I actually had a car accident in grade 12, and I was supposed to play soccer for however long they would take me.
0: Oh.
2: But that happened, and so I decided to do the arts and music. Yeah.
0: Well, it's cool. I mean, I think, you know, we have great affection and admiration for most Canadians. It's just it's a lovely situation up there that you find yourselves in. You have a government that supports the arts and provides health care and higher ed. I mean, this is some compassionate elders looking out for people. And I also read that you've had a lot of songs on television shows. That's a dynamic that most people in bluegrass will never know.
1: Yeah, in fact, it's one song in particular that we have that just seems to have been put in a lot of TV shows. A song of ours called Run to You, which was funny because we went to a sync conference, and syncing is like when you put music to TV or movies or whatever. And the one thing this one person said, she was like, just so you guys know, you will never get a song synced more than once, or very rarely. And then it turns out we had 25
2: like 20,
1: or something with this one song. And so turns out she wasn't right.
0: Beating the odds, you guys were right. And a billion plays online. I mean, it's big stuff. And you've been playing some festivals. Have you gotten a chance to meet any of your heroes lately?
2: So many. We were at Newport a couple years ago, and we met Gillian Welch and David also.
0: Yeah.
2: And yeah, I almost peed my pants, gotta say. But I didn't.
0: I
2: made it through, but it was unreal. Because that was the first song that we ever sung together was Look at Miss Ohio. So
0: yeah, it's a great song. And work-life balance is going well for you guys? Time off and time touring and all that stuff?
1: Yeah, I mean, we've been very busy ever since things started to open up after COVID. We've just been going hard. So, but it's been great. We've had lots of amazing experiences.
0: Well, I'm glad that we got to have you guys here. Let's hear some more music.
1: Wonderful.
0: Welcome
2: Thank
0: back,
2: so
0: O.C. Elliott.
2: We're going to do another song that's about another one of our music heroes, John Prine.

0: That's O.C. Elliott, John Middleton on guitar and vocals, Sierra Lundy on keyboards and vocals, along with Evan Miller on the bass. They will be back to play a lot more music later on in the show.
1: Your visit to E-Town is made possible in part by the Scientific and Cultural Facilities District, or SCFD, one of the largest cultural funding mechanisms in the United States, supporting nearly 300 organizations in the greater Denver, Colorado area. 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

I'm Nick Forster. This is E-Town. O.C. Elliott is going to be back to play some music later on. And coming up, Sean Kemp is here from Nashville, Tennessee. He is somebody who can do it all. He can play, he can sing, he can write. He's going to be out soon. Right now, let me tell you what's next. Chuck Nice is a comedian who got his start on the radio in and around New York City and New Jersey. He discovered along the way, especially through his connection and work with Neil deGrasse Tyson as co-host of the podcast Star Talk, which is essentially a pro-science podcast. He discovered that there are a lot of climate scientists out there who know what was happening, know about what's going on with our world, and the science was good. And that's a serious subject, one we've been focused on here actually for a long time. And it's not often that somebody looks at that as fodder for comedy, but that is part of what our next guest has been doing. He's also given a TED Talk. He's hosted shows on TV, and he's been an actor and a guest host with morning shows. He's done a lot of stuff, and we're very happy he's with us. Please welcome to E-Town, Chuck Nice.

0: Chuck, welcome.
1: Oh, thank you. It's so great to be here. First of all, hello, Boulder. I love you. I absolutely love Boulder, Colorado. Yeah. I must say that when I'm walking around the streets of Boulder, I feel somewhat exotic.
0: Yeah, yeah. We're not correct.
1: But I'm also going to say this. These are the coolest white people I have ever met in my entire life. I told my wife, yo, I need to bring these white people back to New York to show those white people how to be white.
0: Well, listen, I'm glad you're having a good time. Was radio your sort of pathway in? Was that where you sort of started getting around media and being around, finding an audience and stuff like that?
1: Actually, I was doing stand-up comedy in New York City, and there was a radio show called Opie and Anthony. And I would call in as a regular person. They were like, this guy is really funny.
0: Oh, cool.
1: Then Greg, who is Opie, said, hey, man, can you come into the studio and just hang out with us? And I started doing that on a regular basis, and then the radio station brought in a new show called The Radio Chick Show with Leslie Gold as the host, and Leslie and Butch, her producer, hired me to be, and that's how I got into radio, which, by the way, just the best medium that there is.
0: Isn't it cool?
1: Yeah, it is theater of the mind at its best, and I love it.
0: So personal, right?
1: It really is.
0: Yeah.
1: And I never knew that a voice had a signature the way it does until I was ordering pizza at a window, and I said, let me get a pepperoni and a bottle of water. And he went, oh, my God, Chuck, nice. I listen to you every day,
0: That's
1: man.
0: That's cool.
1: Yeah, yeah, very cool.
0: But he thought you were white, probably.
1: Very good.
0: Were you a science nerd at all as a kid?
1: Closeted, yeah.
0: Yeah.
1: Then I started working with Neil, and I had to come out of the closet.
0: Yeah.
1: He made sure of that. You know, we have some very significant scientists that come on our show. They're very serious people, and my job is to make science funny. Yeah. But what I found very quickly is I had to read the research so that I could be a part of the conversation.
0: Yeah.
1: As I read all of the climate science, I was horrified that no one was really talking about this. And then I decided, well, I don't know what I can do because I'm a stand-up comic. What can I do? And I made a pact with myself, and that is, all I can do is anything I can do.
0: And the inverse is also true, which is everything you do has an impact.
1: Absolutely.
0: I watched your TED Talk, and you had some great points describing how we need each other in order to make progress.
1: Miracles happen when people come together and work together and accomplish something so astounding that people say, oh, my God, it's a miracle. No, it wasn't. It was us working together. And we can still do that, and we can actually solve this issue. There is an awakening that's happening right now. People are saying, yo, man, it's weird. Yeah, you know why? Because global warming is really global weirding. And the reason why this is happening is directly attributable to the warming climate. And the climate warms because we dig stuff out of the ground and burn it. And the message is, stop digging stuff out of the ground and burning it. It's that simple.
0: Oh, man, I like it when it's all distilled like that. And, of course, we need you, man. We need people like you, Chuck, to be able to distill the message and get it out there.
1: God bless you, and thank you for doing this and doing it in such a way that you're talking about climate, but then you're marrying it to the most universally unifying force on the planet, which is music.
0: That's right.
1: So you are not only ahead of your time, 35 years in the making, but you are an effing genius, sir. Oh.
0: Thank you. I did not do it alone. So, but I appreciate it.
1: Well, by that, I meant Helen, but,
0: yeah.
1: You know.
0: Yeah. And I think there are things, obviously, you know, it's hard because we boxed ourselves in a corner talking about this for years. And then when we built this building, it was like, now we got to do all the right stuff. So we didn't run natural gas into the building. And nice. We have solar panels up on the roof and everything's yeah. heat pumps and LEDs. But those choices are available and they're not out of the reach of normal people to make those kinds of decisions.
1: No, they're not. And those are actionable policy issues that the government can precipitate our actions by giving us incentives. Electric cars were on fire. I'm not talking Tesla.
0: So but quick.
1: Electric cars were shooting up in sales. Why? The government was like, you want $7,500 when you buy a car? Buy an electric car. And people were like, yes, I will do it.
0: Yeah.
1: And then somebody came along and was just like, electric cars, they kill eagles. The eagles are great birds, great birds. And, you know, you repeal that, and what has happened? You've seen a collapse of the sales of electric cars.
0: Yeah, they're coming back. It's $6 gas will bring them back.
1: Yeah.
0: Well, Chuck, listen, I want to ask you a couple things.
1: Sure.
0: One is there a place where you want to direct people if they want to get involved or
1: go
0: do something, learn more?
1: Inside the greenhouse right here, Boulder, Colorado, and the Spike Center as well, what we're doing is finding new and inventive ways to communicate the climate crisis and actions that are needed.
0: So just to be clear, Inside the Greenhouse, is that a URL? Is that a website?
1: Or? If you put Inside the Greenhouse into Google's, it'll happen.
0: Yeah. And meanwhile, I just wanted to thank you for stopping by E-Town. Thanks so much, Chuck. Thanks for doing all the things you're doing. I really appreciate it.
1: Thank you for having me and continued success.
0: All right, man. That's Chuck Nice doing what needs to be done. You're listening to E-Town. O.C. Elliott is going to be back to play some more music later on. And here's what's next. Sean Camp grew up in Perryville, Arkansas. He went to Nashville when he was a young man, maybe 19 or 20 years old. He got hired by the Osborne Brothers, who were members of the Grand Ole Opry, a bluegrass band. He was their fiddle player. Pretty soon, he was deep into this beautiful scene in Nashville that included characters like Cowboy Jack Clement, songwriters like Guy Clark and Jim Lauderdale, Jim Rooney, and even John Prine. And he was in it. He was off and running. And he got signed to a major label in his mid-20s. He started writing hit songs for artists like Garth Brooks and Blake Shelton and Brooks and Dunn. In fact, Willie Nelson's most recent Grammy Award was for a record that had two Sean Camp songs on it, including the title track. And his most recent project was inspired by a legendary woman named Sis Draper, who played the fiddle around his hometown in Arkansas. So he's got a bunch of stories and a bunch of songs, and he's going to share them with you now. Please welcome, for his first visit to E-Town from Nashville, Tennessee, Sean Camp.
2: Howdy, how y'all doing? Well, the Cash family asked me to put some music to a couple of Johnny Cash's poems that they had found. So I did my best to kind of channel what I thought Johnny Cash might have wanted to do with that song musically, you know. This is called I'm Coming, Honey.

0: Nick Forster, man, I love you. Thank you for having me on thing here.
1: Sean, I'm so glad this worked out. Glad to have you. It's been a while.
0: It has been. I was going to do another song here that I wrote with my buddy Billy Burnett called My Love Will Not Change.

0: Wow. Sean Kemp.
1: Howdy, howdy.
0: Hey, Sean, I was mentioning that scene that you walked into when you moved to Nashville, and it wasn't long before you met Cowboy Jack Clement, and he was just like a sort of the hub of the wheel that included all these characters and these cool things. I wonder if you just tell the folks a little bit about Cowboy Jack.
1: Cowboy Jack was a Marine, and he got out of the Marines, and he went straight to Memphis, where he was from, and got involved with Sam Phillips and Sun Records. He was the engineer at Sun from 1956 to 1959. He cut a whole lot of shaking going on, and all the Jerry Lee stuff that when it first hit, he was the man that did it. He crawled up in the piano and put the thumbtacks on the hammers of the piano to turn it into a honky-tonk piano on those Jerry Lee records.
0: Yeah. But that guy, just so you know, Cowboy Jack Clement had this recording studio and
1: Cowboy Arms Hotel and Recording Spa.
0: Right.
1: He was pretty
0: He was fun.
1: He was a cat, yeah.
0: He was a cat. But you were suddenly in it, and then all of a sudden...
1: You know how I got in there? Mike Bubb asked me to join this little band he was in called the Weary Hearts, a little bluegrass band, as their fiddle player on a two-week tour. They had a record already planned with your ex-bandmate, Tim O'Brien,
0: yeah,
1: as the producer. And we went in there, and I played on a couple of songs. And when I was done, went downstairs, and... they had a little jam session going, and I stuck my head in the door, and I stayed for 2 years, and
0: yeah,
1: just became buddies, yeah, with all of them. And I was there till the end with, yeah, Cowboy. Yeah.
0: I know that at some point in that, not too long after that, you started writing songs, and you got signed to a major label, and then you went to the record company because they were saying, maybe we could help you find some people to co-write with. Who would you like to co-write with? And you aimed pretty high.
1: Yeah, they said if you could write with anyone in Nashville, who would it be? I said, how about Guy Clark? That was like a challenge. You get Guy Clark, I'd love that. It'd be cool, you know, and I could not believe it. They made it happen.
0: Yeah, but Guy Clark, again, for people who don't know, just a Texas native, lived in L.A., moved to Nashville, wrote a ton of great songs.
1: Yeah.
0: He could tell a story, he could move a song along, find a big chorus, always sounded just like him.
1: Right.
0: So are you still busy writing songs when you're home and doing things like that?
1: I don't do as much. Back in the 90s, you know, it was just very busy. Everybody was trying to get in that mainstream radio thing, and I kind of never did really like it. But
0: you made a record like that, though. Your first record was very mainstream radio. It's actually a great-sounding record, and all the session legends were playing on your record.
1: It was beautiful. I mean, we had Roy Husky Jr. on the bass, yeah, and James Burton, you know, playing electric guitar, yeah, Elvis's guitar player.
0: Yeah.
1: It was a beautiful, beautiful bunch of guys, you know.
0: Well, listen, I just we always enjoy your company and your music and your singing and your songwriting, and I'm just glad you got to come out here and be part of the show.
1: I'm so thrilled to be a part of it. Thank you, brother.
0: Let's play some more music. You
1: want
0: to?
1: All right,
0: to?
1: Cool.
0: Yeah. Welcome back, Sean Kemp, Perryville, Arkansas, via Nashville. Hey, one more thing I want to mention before we get back to music. Sean was working with Guy Clark, writing a song, getting organized, and they were just casting around for ideas. And Sean started telling Guy this story about a fiddle player that was around when he was a kid that was this legendary woman who played the fiddle with a big beehive hairdo. Guy Clark apparently turned to you between puffs on his cigarette, and what did he say?
1: Well, we'd been stuck trying to come up with something to write, and so I got off into that story, you know, and he took a big drag off cigarette and goes, "There's your song right there." And so we started writing songs about Sis Draper and the characters in my family, and we came up with about 13, 14 songs. Not in that same day. Actually, the first song we wrote, which I'll do it here for you right now, just titled Sis Draper. And she was a family friend, and my grandpa and my Uncle Cleve used to just light up when they'd mention her name. And when Sis was coming back home, you know, my Uncle Cleve always had his boots shined up and had his hair combed just right. So I finally got around to cutting the concept record, and it's out on my website, seancamp.com. And we wrote all these things around old-time fiddle tunes that were like 150 or 200 years old, so we can't get sued. This is around the old tune, Arkansas Traveler.

snug. 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When you see that lantern swinging yonder coming up the holler road, them dogs will get to barking. I'll

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All right, this song here I want to do for you is that first song that I had that I recorded on Warner Brothers back 33 years ago. 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
0: From Perryville, Arkansas, now based in Nashville, Tennessee for so long. His latest is called The Ghost of Sis Draper. Along with the E-Tones, that's Christian Teal, Adam Bodine, Eric Thurene, Justin Hoffenberg, and Helen Forster singing harmony. Sean Kemp, thanks so much. Thanks to Helen and the band.
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0: 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Thanks for tuning in. As always, if you'd like more information about any of our guests this week, you'd like to find out how to get tickets to live shows, or you'd like to learn more about any of the things we're up to, lots of stuff is online at etown.org. Plus, you can find out how to get all those videos and see what's coming up. Okay, our variety show continues. We had a great visit from Chuck Nice, giving us a little humorous East Coast energy with great intention. We went down to Nashville for a little visit with Sean Camp, and now we're heading back up to the Pacific Northwest of Vancouver Island. All music is connected, as Chuck was saying, and different styles work well together. Hopefully the curated variety, like a mixtape, can surprise us more than the algorithm can. So thanks for listening. Please welcome back to the stage here at E-Town, O.C. Elliott.
1: Thank you to all the wonderful people working here. It's such a pleasure. Sam, people in the staff, absolutely wonderful, wonderful people. So thank you guys all.
2: All right, this song goes out to my dad. It was his favorite song of ours, and he sadly passed away 2021. I've been singing it for him ever since. It's just been my way to keep him alive and keep him in my heart and on the road with me. This is for him. It's called Fourth Floor.

0: Thank you.
1: That's O.C. Elliott, John Middleton, Sierra Lundy, along with Jeff Martin and Evan Miller. Out on Network Records, their latest record is called Bungalow. O.C. Elliott, we've got time for one more song. I want to get everybody out on stage, and we're going to do one more. I want to thank all our guests for being on the show this week. Of course, thanks to O.C. Elliott, to John and Sierra, along with Jeff and Evan. Thanks to the E-Tones, House Band, and Helen Forster. Thanks to Chuck Nice for being a part of the show this week. Thanks to Sean Camp for coming out from Nashville. We're going to play one more song. You know, we got together before the show and just talked about what song we wanted to end with. And because Sean had been doing some writing with John Prine, and these guys are big John Prine fans, so we decided to pick a John Prine song. It's one you know. Feel free to sing along. I'm Nick Forster. Hope you can be with us next week right here in E-Town.

TUC Radio, Time of Useful Consciousness. Captain Paul Watson. When the oceans die, we die. When Captain Paul Watson, co-founder of the Sea Shepherd Conservation Society, returned from exile in France, TUC Radio broadcast an interview with him. It surpassed in downloads all programs of 2016 except for one. So here's an update. Sea Shepherd is an international non-profit marine wildlife conservation organization. Their 1977 founding mission is to end the destruction of habitat and the slaughter of wildlife in the world's oceans. With their fleet of 10 ships, they confront Japanese whalers in the Southern Ocean, prevent rogue fishers from finning shark, protect tuna and dolphins. Sea Shepherd crews have arrested poachers, removed illegal fishing nets, and chased vessels back into their home ports. There's dramatic footage of a captain who's now in jail, sinking his own ship to destroy the evidence of poaching when confronted by Sea Shepherd. And you will hear more intriguing campaign details in a moment. Sea Shepherd's decades-long practice of aggressive nonviolence has led to charges of piracy. However, Sea Shepherd's legal team defends the organization's right to enforce international

0: international vessels that plunder the territorial waters. Courts in many jurisdictions have sided with Sea Shepherd, with the notable exception of the U.S. 9th District Court in 2012. The U.S. court sided with the Japanese whalers and told Watson to stay away from the whaling fleet. Even though in March 2014, the International Court of Justice ruled that the Japanese whaling program was not as claimed for scientific purposes and ordered Japan to cease operations, the U.S. District Court is standing by its ruling. In spite of appeals by Sea Shepherd's lawyers, it is now enforcing a court-mediated monetary compensation of $2.5 million to be paid by Sea Shepherd U.S. to the Japanese whalers. On August 23, 2016, a preliminary injunction which prevents Sea Shepherd's U.S. branch from disrupting Japanese whaling operations in the Southern Ocean became permanent. However, Sea Shepherd is an international organization, and the Australian branch is not bound by the U.S. 9th District Court decision. Australia, in fact, has declared Japan's hunt in the Southern Ocean whale sanctuary to be illegal. However, Australian Federal Court Judge Jim Alsop has stated, "There's no practical mechanism by which orders of this court can be enforced." End quote. Well, Sea Shepherd offers a mechanism of enforcement, and they are getting ready to use it right now. As this program goes out to you in late November 2016, Sea Shepherd Australia is outfitting their most recently added vessel, the Ocean Warrior, to confront Japanese whalers who already left Japan on November 18, 2016. Behind all the legal issues, the reasons and ideas and vision of Sea Shepherd might get lost. Co-founder Captain Paul Watson is one of their most eloquent spokespeople. While still in exile in Paris in January of 2016, he was interviewed by Aurélie Aimé, who is part of the Chou Brave TV collective. They touched on remembrance, vision, ideas, climate change, children, diversity and interdependence, and even food. And above all, why exactly we humans will die when the oceans die. Aurélie asked Paul Watson if he remembered when he first took action on behalf of animals. They spoke in a coffee house with some music in the background.
1: I wanted to know if there were moments during your childhood or after when you understood how fragile the nature was or how beautiful it was, if there were some key moments that made you do what you're doing now.
2: Well, I started doing what I was doing when I was 10 years old because I lived in a small fishing village in eastern Canada. And when I was 10 that summer, I spent swimming with a family of beavers. And every day I went down there, played with the beavers. And the next summer when I went back, they were all gone. And I began to ask questions and found out that the trappers had come in and killed them all during the winter. So I got pretty angry. So that winter, when I was 11, I began to walk the trap lines and free the animals and destroy the traps. And so I've been doing that ever since, really.
1: So what do you think we should teach our children?
2: See, I'm always asked this question, what we can teach our children? And my answer to that is nothing, absolutely nothing. What we need to do is listen to them, because children intuitively know where they belong. You know, look at your average six-year-old. I mean, they know more about most things than average adults. You know, when I was 6 years old, I was into dinosaurs and birds and whales and everything like this. And I always had adults telling me not to do this or not to do that or not to think this way or not to think that way. And, you know, this is what adults tend to do, is tell their children what not to do when they should be encouraging them their passion. Back in the 70s, we gave a series of tree talks in the Queen Charlotte Islands, which is a Haida Indian reserve.

0: And the first was to kindergarten, the second was to middle school, and the third was to seniors. And went to the kindergarten first. And the first, we had two questions. The first one, how many people here speak Haida? Every kid there spoke the Haida language, 6 years old. How many people here know about whales? Didn't have to say a thing, just listen to the kids tell us about whales. By the time we got to middle school, half of them spoke Haida, half of them knew about whales. By the time we got to the seniors, not one of them spoke the Haida language, and their attitude on whales was, who cares? So what we did was we took all these beautiful, beautiful, intelligent kids and turned them into complete idiots through our educational system. And this is what our educational systems do. They tell people not to think. They tell people how to behave, you know, what to believe, how to go about things. And we really need to listen to children and not tell them what to do.
1: And so you have led many actions for the sea and for also earth animals. Could you tell us which are the greatest actions, the biggest action you have led through the years?
0: I don't really look on them as like one action being more important than the other. I think whether you're protecting phytoplankton or whales, it's you're protecting biodiversity in the ocean. So all of those campaigns are equally important. So it's hard to really say which one's, you know, bigger or more important, really.
1: So which ones were more significant for you? Emotionally or important because you have they had a big impact, or I don't know, maybe.
0: Well, I there's a lot of them. I think that probably the best way is what was the most successful campaigns are. You know, we fought the Japanese whalers in the Southern Ocean for 10 years and ended up, like, last year they killed none, but they're coming back, but we'll keep fighting them. It took us 35 years to shut down the commercial seal hunt in Canada. It's still a seal hunt, but it's not a commercial seal hunt. So you have to have a lot of patience, because these campaigns, you know, you don't accomplish anything overnight. We've been fighting the killing of pilot whales in the Faroe Islands since 1983. This year, our biggest success, I mean, this last year, was we shut down all the illegal fishing vessels in the Southern Ocean. We chased one for 110 days. It was the longest pursuit of a poacher in history. And the captain scuttled his own boat off San Tome to keep us from getting the evidence and arresting him. And so he and the two officers were sentenced to prison for that. But we shut down six of the vessels this last year, and so that cost the Spanish companies that were behind these illegal operations tens of millions of dollars.
1: Okay.
0: Our two vessels are in the Sea of Cortez protecting the endangered vaquita, which is the smallest and most endangered dolphin in the world. We have one vessel in the Mediterranean, which will be going against illegal fishing in southern France, and also in Sicily in March and in April. Our Cove Guardians are on the beach in Japan, you know, trying to protect the dolphins from being slaughtered there. And we're sending our vessel, the Bob Barker, to Africa in next month to go against illegal fishing there. Our vessel, Steve Irwin's leaving in next week to go pursue illegal activities in the Southern Ocean, that is toothfish poaching and illegal whaling by Japan. We're working in partnership with Biosphera, which is an organization, Cape Verde, to stop poaching in that country. And well, we have so many campaigns, it's hard to really keep up with it, but we have hundreds of volunteers working at any given time.
1: One of the priorities would be protecting the endangered species, and
0: What we do is really a focus on illegal activities, illegal fishing, illegal killing of whales, illegal sealing. 40% of all of the fish that's taken out of the ocean that people buy in restaurants or in stores is caught illegally. And so that's a significant factor, shutting that down. You know, although we're opposed to all fishing, all commercial fishing, we concentrate on the illegal activities, because that allows us to be successful, because we're really upholding the laws and you know, have that sort of backing behind us. And that keeps us pretty busy in itself.
1: And do you feel things are evolving in the right way?
0: Well, I think as far as people becoming more aware of things, yes. People are much more aware now than they were 30 years ago, 20 years ago, 10 years ago. It's a growing movement in that way. Are we evolving fast enough? I don't know. Time will tell. I think we have some very serious situations that we have to deal with right now. One of the fact is that this planet was never made for 7.5 billion fish and meat-eating primates. It just wasn't meant for it. And we're literally eating the ocean alive. Even when people eat meat, they're eating the ocean, because 40% of all of the fish caught from the ocean is fed to pigs and chickens and domestic salmon to house cats. So it's a, you know, it's a bizarre situation where the largest aquatic predators on the planet are chickens, pigs, and domestic house cats.
1: You think one of the solutions could be people going closer to vegetarianism, or?
0: No, it's not one of the solutions, it's the only solution. You know, the world has to adapt to a plant-based diet or else we're not going to survive. We're killing 65 billion animals every year, and that's producing more greenhouse gas emissions than the entire transportation industry. The world transportation industry produces 14% of the greenhouse gas emissions. The animal agricultural industry is 24%, so it's 10% even more. You know, a vegan driving a Hummer contributes less to greenhouse gas production than a meat eater riding a bicycle.
1: Oh. That's significant.
0: I think that everybody has to look at what kind of footprint they're leaving on the planet. You know, everything that you do, how does it contribute to making this planet either a better place to live for the future or not a very good place to live for the future? So that's really how you look at it. You know, our ships fly the flag of the Five Nations, the Iroquois Confederacy. And the reason they gave us a flag, and we're the only ships that fly that, is because the Iroquois Confederacy and Sea Shepherd have a mutual understanding, and that is that we both agree that you shouldn't make any decision in your life until you take into account the consequences of that decision on all future generations. And that, I think, is the way we have to live our life. When you do something, well, what is this going to mean for the future? It really comes down to two ways of thinking. One is what we all used to be, which is of a biocentric point of view. And one is what most people are now, an anthropocentric point of view. The biocentric point of view is that we're part of nature. The anthropocentric point of view is we're in charge of nature, we're the only important thing, everything revolves around us. And only indigenous cultures still retain that biocentric point of view. But there's also this thing called the continuum, and that is the continuum of time. For instance, if you ask your average person in Europe or America or whatever, you just say, what was your great-great-great-great-great-grandmother's name? The year's 1500. What was her name? What'd she do? They don't know. They don't care. I mean, what's that got to do with anything? You know, that's their attitude. But if you go to the outback of Australia and you ask an Aboriginal that question, or you go into the Amazon rainforest and ask a Kayapo Indian that question, you'll get a name and you'll get details about the person's life, because these are people who knew where they came from. And because they know where they came from, they know who they are. And because they know who they are, they know where they're going, so that means a child born 500 years into the future is very much a part of their reality now. Our society doesn't think like that at all. We don't really think about what kind of future we're leaving to children tomorrow. We forget about what happened in the past, and because we have no past and we have no vision, we don't even know where we are today.
1: Also, I think there's less and less people who have a spirituality, who believe in there is more to us than just a short period of time on this earth. Are you spiritual? Do you believe that there's more to life than just?
0: No, I don't really think it's anything that we should even worry about. Gertrude Stein once said, the answer is there is no answer. That's the only answer you're ever going to get. So why are we wasting our time fighting each other over who's right and who's wrong? Nobody knows what the reality is. What we do know is that all the religions in the world are anthropocentric religions. They all revolve around humanity. And God is a human being, or humans are God, or whatever. God's made in our image. Basically, we just created all of this, you know. So to me, religion is just everybody fighting over who's got the better imaginary friend, you know. Spiritually, I believe in the laws of ecology. I believe that the earth is a living entity, that all things require biodiversity, that every living system has that biodiversity, and within that biodiversity you have interdependence, the law of interdependence, that all of those species are interdependent with each other. And then, of course, the third law of ecology is the law of finite resources, that there's a limit to growth and a limit to carrying capacity, and we're stealing the carrying capacity of other species so that we can increase the numbers of our own species, which doesn't make any sense. I mean, people get upset when I say things like worms and bees and trees are more important than people. And the reason I say that worms and bees and trees are more important than people is simply because worms and bees and trees are more important than people. Because for the simple reason, they can live on the planet without us, but we can't live without them. So that makes them more important than we are. Mm. The problem right now is that we're destroying interdependence because we're destroying diversity. And that means that right now we're in the sixth major extinction in the planet's history. The last one being 65.2 million years ago. And this one, we're the reason for it, we're the cause of it. But I don't really get depressed because I do know that it takes 18 to 20 million years to recover from a major extinction event. So 18 to 20 million years from now, this will be a really nice place.
1: And you've still got, what still gives you the energy to continue this fight, seeing what human being does?
0: In 1973, I was a medic for the American Indian movement during the occupation of Wounded Knee in South Dakota. We had seized the community to protest the fact that the Fort Laramie Treaty of 1868 was being, you know, ignored by the U.S. government. The U.S. government responded by surrounding us with about 2,000 troops. They were firing 20,000 rounds a night at us. It was, you know, a very, very dangerous situation. They killed two Indians and wounded 46. And I asked Russell Means, who was the American Indian Movement leader at the time, I said, you know, we don't have any hope of winning here, so why are we doing this? And he said, well, we don't do what we do because we're concerned about winning or losing, and we're not concerned about the odds against us. We do what we do because it's the right thing to do. It's the only thing to do, and that's why we're here. So what I learned from that is that you don't focus on the consequences. You focus on the doing. And so that's what we do. We intervene and we don't worry about whether we're going to win or lose. We just have to do our part. So we need to give the ocean a chance to revive. Now, example, in Polynesia for, you know, thousands of years, there was a concept called taboo. The shaman would say, this area is taboo, like a bay. No fishing for 20 years. And they were very serious about it. You caught a fish there, it was a death penalty. You did not touch those fish because they understood that their survival depended upon, you know, having that biodiversity there. And so there's no taboo areas in the world anymore. Everything is being exploited everywhere. Even the marine reserves, that's where the poachers go because, you know, they've killed everything everywhere else. So we have to allow the ocean to regenerate. How do we do that? The governments, what they need to do is stop all subsidies on industrial fishing. We spend $75 to $100 billion a year subsidizing industrial fishing. Shut that down, and you'll shut down most of that industrial fishing. And the reason why they do this is because things have changed over the last 50, 60 years. The little fishing town I was raised in, small fishing boats went out there causing enough destruction by themselves. But the problem is that there's not enough fish for them to do that anymore. We've removed 90% of the commercial fisheries during the 20th century. In order to get that last 10%, you need heavy equipment. 100-mile long gill nets, 100-mile long lines, super trawlers, giant purse seiners, bottom draggers. These boats cost anywhere from 100 to 150 million euros each. You know, nobody can afford that unless you get subsidies from the government. So the governments are basically subsidizing the destruction of the oceans. We have to shut down industrialized fishing operations. And if we do, the ocean will revive. Just look at the 20th century as a good example. The two times during the 20th century that the ocean recovered slightly, World War I and World War II, when we stopped fishing for 5-year periods, and they started to come up, and then we knocked it down again. So I believe that in 40 to 50 years, if we leave the ocean alone, it will revitalize itself. The second solution is that we have to switch to a plant-based diet worldwide. How that's going to be done, I don't know, but it's the only way I think that we're going to be able to survive. But we just cannot continue to kill 65 billion animals every year, and we can't just simply cannot afford, ecologically, we cannot afford to have this kind of lifestyle. Aside from the ethical issues involved, it's the ecological issues which are going to destroy us on this. The third solution, again, is one that isn't very, you know, it's simple to me, but unacceptable to most, and that is shut down all military operations in the world, get rid of it, all the armaments. You know, we spend enough money on so-called defense every year to provide every man, woman, and child on this planet with medical care, water, and food and shelter. Every single person could be provided that if we just took away that military budget, which is it's just obscene. There wouldn't be any need for war if everybody in the world was given a guaranteed annual income. And we can afford to give everybody a guaranteed annual income by simply not having a military. But the problem is human beings are ecologically insane. And it's a disease which has afflicted them emotionally, spiritually, and it's a form of, I don't know, it's a psychopathic sort of situation. And I'm not sure really that can be remedied other than the extinction of the human species. You know, I came to this realization in 1975. We came up with this idea to save whales in the Pacific from the Russian whalers. And our idea was to get between the harpoons and the whales and put our lives on the line to protect them. We were reading a lot of Gandhi at the time, and we figured that, you know, that's going to work. So in June of 1975, Bob Hunter and I were in a small little boat in front of a Russian whaling vessel. It was coming down at us full speed, and in front of us were eight magnificent sperm whales that were fleeing for their life. And every time the harpooner tried to get a shot, I would maneuver the boat and block his harpoon. And that worked for about 20 minutes until the captain on the boat came down the gangway, and he screamed into the ear of the harpooner. Then he looked at us and he went like this and smiled, and that's when we realized Gandhi wasn't going to work for us that day. And a few moments later, the harpoon, there was an explosion, the harpoon flew over her head, hit one of the whales in the back, and she screamed and rolled on her side, blood everywhere. And the largest whale in the pod suddenly hit the water with his tail, dove and swam right underneath of us, and threw himself right at the bow of the Russian boat to protect his pod. And they were ready with an unattached harpoon, and they shot a harpoon at point-blank range into his head. He fell back screaming and rolling in agony on the surface, blood everywhere. And that's when I caught his eye. And he looked at me. He dove, and I saw a trail of bloody bubbles coming straight at us real fast. And he came up and at us at an angle, so the next move was to come right down on top of us. And as his head came up out of the water and I looked into his eye, that really changed my life. Because what I saw was understanding. That the whale understood what we were trying to do, because I could see the effort he made to pull himself back, and he began to sink back into the sea, and I saw his eye disappear beneath the surface, and he died. He could have killed us, and he chose not to do so. So I owe my life to that whale. But as I sat there, and the sun was going down and in the middle of the Russian whaling fleet, I began to think, why were the Russians killing these whales? You don't eat sperm whales. They're unedible because of the high concentration of myoglobin in the flesh, which, because they're deep diving whales, the meat is a blackish meat on that. But what they do is they make sperm oil out of the meat and spermaceti oil out of the reservoir of spermaceti oil in the head. And that's a very high heat resistant oil, which is used in industry. And one of the things that it was most in demand for was for the construction of intercontinental ballistic missiles. And I said, here we are killing this beautiful, intelligent, socially aware, socially complex, self-aware, sentient being for the purpose of making a weapon meant for the mass extermination of human beings. And that's when it struck me. I said, we're insane. We're totally insane. And that's when I said to myself, I'm not here to work for people anymore. I'm here to work for whales and fish and sharks and whatever. But, you know, when people say, well, you know, how come you don't protect people? Because we're crazy. Yeah, we're just completely crazy.
1: Yeah. Okay, thank you. Thank you very much.
2: That was Captain Paul Watson, co-founder of the Sea Shepherd Conservation Society. He was commander on 7 different Sea Shepherd ships since 1978. Sea Shepherd's founding mission is to end the destruction of habitat and the slaughter of wildlife in the world's oceans. He was interviewed in Paris in January 2016 by Aurélie Aimé. She's part of the Choubrav TV collective. As this program is being produced in late November 2016, Sea Shepherd Australia is outfitting their most recently acquired vessel, the Ocean Warrior. they will confront Japanese whalers who left Japan on November 18, 2016. They will meet up in the Southern Ocean in defiance of a court ruling by the U.S. 9th District Court in San Francisco. Sea Shepherd Australia lawyers say that the U.S. court decision in favor of the Japanese whale killing does not affect them in Australia. They also remind the world that the International Court of Justice in March 2014 ordered Japan to cease operations. 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It's the time between the beginning of oxygen deficiency and the loss of consciousness. My name is Maria Gelarden. Thank you for listening.

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It is only through a change in human consciousness that the world will be transformed. The personal and the planetary are connected. As we expand our awareness of mind, body, psyche, and spirit, and bring that awareness actively into the world, so also will the world be changed. This is our quest as we explore new dimensions.

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Growing resources in the mind has a unique power. It offers the greatest opportunities, since you usually have more influence over your mind than over your body or world. You can take your mind with you wherever you go. These are the words of our guest today, psychologist Rick Hansen. Today, he'll be sharing with us ways to grow our inner strengths, creating positive neuroplasticity that promotes well-being and resilience in an upward spiral. Dr. Rick Hansen is a psychologist.

0: Psychologist with a deep interest in neuroscience and mindfulness. He is a senior fellow of the Greater Good Science Center at the University of California, Berkeley, and author of many books, including Buddha's Brain, Just One Thing, Hardwiring Happiness, the CD set Meditations to Change Your Brain, and Resilient, How to Grow an Unshakable Core of Calm, Strength, and happiness. Join us for the next hour as we explore staying calm and centered in the face of adversity with our guest, Dr. Rick Hansen. I'm Justine Willis-Toms. Welcome to New Dimensions. Rick, welcome.
1: Justine, it's a pleasure to be here.
0: It's just a pleasure to have you. I would like to begin resilience.
1: Yeah.
0: You know, it's more than managing stress, anxiety, loss, trauma. There are some fundamental strengths that you talk about in changing our brain for resilience. Can you talk about some of those fundamental strengths that we can develop?
1: Sure, absolutely. So first, what is resilience? Resilience is our capacity to recover when we're knocked down, and to keep on going in the face of challenge toward our dreams and toward making the world a better place. Resilience is what we draw upon to sustain any kind of long-term well-being or happiness. I've been in the human potential movement, and I've been a clinical psychologist for a long time, and I often think about the ways in which people often talk about practices like gratitude or mindfulness or self-compassion, almost as if they're like a magic carpet ride. Just do this thing, and suddenly you'll be happy. Well, I'm all for those kind of practices, but without inner fortitude, without resilience inside ourselves, we're not able to cope. We're not able to adapt to change, and therefore we're not able to sustain well-being for ourselves or other people. So we need these kind of inner strengths that comprise resilience to be able to be truly happy in a lasting way. The amazing thing, though, on the other hand, is how do you grow resilience? A lot of people these days talk about identifying strengths inside yourself and using strengths inside yourself, but they ignore the critical question of how do you grow them? How do you grow determination or grit or compassion or self-compassion or confidence or skills with other people? How do you grow these things inside yourself? So that's what my work is really much about, and that's what this book is about as well. The actual how of healing, personal growth, development, even transformation. How do you actually do it? And what the research shows is that while our genetics account for probably about a third of what makes us up, the other two-thirds, in principle, is acquired, which means for better or worse, we can make it better, or unfortunately, it can become worse. That means that we actually have a tremendous power inside ourselves to change ourselves over time for the better. And therefore, it means that we can acquire the elements of resilience, such as determination and inner calm and a sense of connection with others. We can build that over time. And we need to build those strengths over time, because that's what actually makes us resilient. And what's interesting is that we build those strengths, and I'll finish on this point, by actually changing our brain for the better. In other words, any kind of personal growth, if a person becomes more mindful or patient, or they have more of a sense of personal worth, or they become more skillful in navigating tough situations, that must involve some kind of change in their body. Otherwise, the experience itself might have been pleasant, but there's no lasting value. So the question then becomes, how do you get your brain to change for the better in a challenging world so that you actually hardwire more patience, more confidence, more happiness, and other factors of resilient well-being into your own nervous system? I'm sure we'll explore how to do that, but the takeaway point is you really can do it. You really can use everyday experiences, including the small experiences of daily life, to change your brain for the better in ways that are durable, so that the residues of your experiences stay with you and you keep them with you and take them with you wherever you go, which I think a lot of people really appreciate, because so many things don't seem to last these days. And what I'm talking about is change that lasts inside yourself, that you take with you and feels very authentic and legitimate from the inside out.
0: So one of the things that you talk about and gift us with in this new piece of work, Resilient, is something you call the heal process. And this is kind of helping us to remember something. You use the word heal, H-E-A-L, heal. And can you kind of help us to know what this process is about? And this is kind of the basis that you keep referring to in different ways throughout your book.
1: Yeah. So I've been in the change business for 40 plus years. I started when I was real young in the human potential movement, and along the way became trained as a clinical psychologist, a mindfulness teacher, and at this point, quite deeply knowledgeable about how the brain works. But what's really interesting is that we have lots and lots of people who are involved in helping change happen, helping healing to occur, spiritual growth, personal growth, inner development. Great. But people rarely ask, how does change happen? How does lasting change happen? And that's where a little knowledge of neuropsychology is very useful. The bottom line here is that if a person wants to, and you can do it while listening right now, if a person wants to help themselves become a little happier, a little wiser, a little more loving, a little calmer, a little stronger inside, whatever kind of positive development a person's interested in, it happens in two steps, and both are necessary. In the first step, we must experience what we want to grow or some kind of related factor. In other words, we become, let's say, more mindful by having lots of experiences of mindfulness or related factors such as concentration or steadiness of mind. And then we must internalize in the second step those experiences. So the first step is always experience. You can't put a cable into the brain, and I fear the day that technology might even develop and suddenly you learn how to fly a helicopter or do kung fu like in the movie The Matrix. No. We start with an experience. But the second necessary step is that experience of greater patience or happiness or feeling good about yourself must leave lasting changes behind in the nervous system. Otherwise, there's no lasting change. In that first stage, I call activation. There's some kind of state of being that's occurring. The second stage is installation, in which that state becomes a trait. So that's the two-stage fundamental process of change. And I simplify it by just summarizing it as have it, enjoy it. Have the experience, and then enjoy it to help it install its way into your nervous system. Now, I summarize that process, and I'll keep it quick here, with that acronym HEAL, H-E-A-L. The H stands for have. That's the first stage of learning, of change. Have the experience. Usually because you notice it, it's already happening under your nose. Like right now, you're looking at me with attention and I feel connected with you. That's an experience that's happening right now. Or a person could deliberately create an experience, like calling up an experience of gratitude or encouraging themselves when something difficult has happened. In either case, now the song is playing inside your mind. It's on the inner iPod or jukebox. Now you got to turn on the recorder and help it get installed into your brain. So the E and A in the HEAL acronym refer to enrich and absorb. Simply put, means enrich the experience by protecting it, helping it be big in your mind, feeling it in your body, keeping it going for a breath or two or three. And A for absorb means sense and intend that the experience is sinking into you while getting a sense of what's rewarding about it, what's meaningful about it. Both of those things will increase the impact of the experiences you're having. You'll gain more from them. There's a famous saying in neuroscience, neurons that fire together, wire together. So it's kind of concrete and kind of practical. It's sort of mechanical. The longer those neurons are firing, the more intensely they're firing, the more they engage your whole body as they fire in terms of really feeling your experiences fully, the more they're going to tend to wire into you. And also the more you have a sense of the reward, like what's juicy, what's pleasurable, what's enjoyable, what's meaningful, what's important to you in the experience, the more that will release neurotransmitters like dopamine and norepinephrine, which will flag the experiences you're having as keepers and hardwire them into your nervous system. It sounds complicated, but it really boils down, as I said before, to have it, enjoy it. Stay with the experience. Don't waste it on your brain to help it have a lasting effect on you. And then the last letter in the acronym HEAL, L stands for link. It's the optional step in which we link positive and negative experiences together, making the positive one bigger so that, since neurons that fire together wire together, the positive associates with the negative, soothing, calming, and replacing it. For example, feeling off to the side of your mind, old feelings perhaps of being rejected or less than others or inadequate or unworthy, while, let's say, in the front of your mind is the experience of being included, of being wanted, of being praised by a boss, being loved by your partner, or your dog, you know, puts his head in your lap and just loves you to bits. If you're aware of both of those at the same time for a breath or two or three or longer, this is all usually quite quick, you literally, and research supports this, can use that prominent positive experience to ease and soothe and replace the negative one.
0: I want to say that I tried it when I read about, especially the linking, that became like, oh, wait a minute, I have to think of the negative like experience, and I link it to this positive, and then the positive starts to get bigger than the negative. And I tried it, and I was amazed. Yeah, it actually is more simple than it sounds.
1: Yeah.
0: So we'll talk more about that in just one moment. I just want to remind our listeners that I'm here with Dr. Rick Hansen. He's the author, along with his son, Forrest Hansen, of the book Resilient, How to Grow an Unshakable Core of Calm, Strength, and Happiness. And if you want to know more about his work, you can go to his website, rickhansen.net. Or you can get there through the New Dimensions website, newdimensions.org. I'm Justine Willis-Toms. You're listening to New Dimensions. We've just gone through the HEAL process, and to even get there means that we have to kind of break up a pattern of negativity. Let's say fear. Let's talk about fear.
1: Sure.
0: Because in these times, it seems pretty natural for us to be living in a very anxious, stressed out state.
1: Yeah.
0: You're saying that we need to pause long enough, at least, to start to even think about installing this new programming and overriding this kind of pattern of negativity. So what do you suggest?
1: Two really important points side by side. The first is that nothing in what I'm saying is about pushing away painful experiences, because if we resist them, they persist, and it just makes it worse. Most fundamentally, we need to be able to be with the whole of our experience. That's point one. But point two is that if we're going to cope in life, if we're going to get through a typical day, just stressful, juggling a lot of balls, doing a lot of things, if we're going to navigate conflicts with other people, if we're going to keep on going when we're tired or irritated, if we're going to manage our own emotional reactions, or if we're trying to grow in our self-actualization, perhaps even a spiritual practice, if we're trying to grow in those ways, we need to build up resources inside ourselves. I've done a lot of rock climbing, a lot of stuff in the outdoors, and I think about what's in my backpack. Water, food, a little first aid kit, the stuff we take with us. So for me, it's really old school. It's the essence of self-reliance, what I'm talking about. How do you grow those inner strengths, those inner capabilities, including understanding others, including empathy for others, commitment to social justice, commitment to sobriety, commitment to exercise, whatever that might be, eating fewer carbs, telling your partner you love her more often, whatever you want to grow inside yourself. That's what I'm interested in developing. And what's amazing is that the way we grow anything, first experience it, second internalize it. And most of what we grow is not some kind of million-dollar moment. It's not even often enjoyable. So it's easy to reduce what I'm talking about to something as simple as smell the flowers. Well, nothing wrong with smelling the flowers, but most of what we're taking in and developing inside ourselves in the moment feels pretty neutral. It's like we realize, it's not my fault my partner's an alcoholic. Hello. That's a neutral kind of thing to realize as an idea, but a very important thing to internalize. Or maybe you realize that things go better with another person if you speak in a certain way, or you just steer clear of certain kind of explosive words for that person. That too is learning. So this is the kind of learning that I'm talking about as well. These are the kind of things we grow inside ourselves. And to do it, you're exactly right. You have to intend to do it. Because as people go through their day, even I'm an expert about this. I'm amazed the number of times I'll go through the day and I'll see something beautiful, or I'll experience a sense of accomplishment, or I'll feel close to another person, or I'll realize something useful, and boop, boop, on to the next channel. On to the next channel. And I think there's a lot about our culture. It's ADD-ish, it's consumerist. People are always chasing the next shiny object. But the problem is they feel hollow inside, like they're running on empty, because they don't slow down enough for a breath or two or three, a dozen, two dozen seconds, to allow the brain to catch up with the experiences they're having and allow the emotional and more ancient sensory motor parts of the brain to have time to really internalize the experiences that are flowing through the nervous system.
0: I'm just reminded of, there's a quote in your book of Kierkegaard. Do you remember that quote?
1: Not exactly. The short version is something like, people seek pleasure, but they race past it.
0: Yes. I mean, it happens so fast and we don't notice it. I mean, and I'm thinking too, Rick, that it's like, we want these big changes.
1: Yeah.
0: And so we're focused on the big changes, but what you're saying is to notice those smaller moments that get us to the bigger ones. Am I interpreting?
1: That's exactly right. You're moving through your day. You're having experiences already, duh. And the question is, do they have any lasting value? At the end of the day, are you a little stronger, a little wiser, a little more loving, a little happier, a little more capable than when you woke up that morning? That's the fundamental process of change, learning broadly defined. And what I'm very interested in is using the experiences you're already having, or in a structured way in my online program and in this book, I take people through 12 key strengths so that you develop each one of these 12 strengths in ways that become deeply embedded in your body, so you feel more and more, this is my resting state. You feel happier, you feel more contented, you feel a greater sense of inner peace when you develop these strengths.
0: So you're growing this baseline of a resting state rather than this anxious state. You're replacing that state with a more calm and grounded resting state. Is that what you're saying?
1: My own background's in developmental psychology. So as a parent or an educator or a therapist, you think about positive traits, right? States come and go. States are like cotton candy. States, mental states, states of being, including
0: they're
1: sensations.
0: They're like the clouds, huh?
1: Yeah, they're like the clouds. There's a quote in the book from Pema Chodron, "You are the sky. Everything else is just weather." Right? States are like clouds. Just like you said, it's weather moving on through. The question is, does it leave any kind of lasting beneficial change in terms of your traits? Do you acquire greater trait gratitude or trait determination or trait grit or trait happiness? Do you shift your inner mood from being mildly negative, worried, depressive, irritable routinely? I think that's where a lot of people's resting state sits. Can you gradually nudge that resting state so that while you're engaged in the real world and dealing with real issues on the short order cafe of life, while you're doing all that, your inner core, your unshakable core, has a fundamental quality of well-being in it, which I define as a fundamental quality of peace, contentment, and love in the foundations of your psyche, or you could say in the background, wallpaper of your mind. That's the opportunity to move from a resting state of feeling pressed and pressured and driven and contracted and uneasy and discontent and disconnected from other people and worried about what's happening, to a resting state of calm, of happy. You could be enthusiastic, you can be delighted. In your core is a core of calm strength and well-being.
0: Let's talk about calm for just a moment, because you share a wonderful experience that you had where you experienced, actually it saved your life to go to calm. So can you describe what that was like?
1: Oh, it's actually a very sacred experience for me, and I think this is probably the first time I've ever spoken of it on air. Essentially, I was 16. I was a camp counselor in Catalina Island off the coast of Los Angeles, and we took the kids out routinely in the bay there and would go skin diving. So no oxygen with us, no air with us, just what we had inside our own lungs. And in that area were these wonderful kelp forests coming up from the base of the bay, 50, 60, 100 feet tall, these vast trees. And the nature of kelp, if you've seen it, is that the leaves are and the stems are very strong and wiry, and you can't tear them. And they're thick and opaque, so you can't see through them. Foolishly, I dove into a kelp forest, and I thought I would kind of swim through it to an open passage, and I was trapped. So at this point now, I have no idea how long I've been underwater, half a minute, pushing a minute. I'm trapped in kelp. I start thrashing to break free, but like these so-called Chinese finger puzzles where the more you stick your two fingers in and the more you pull, the tighter they get. The more I thrashed, the more enmeshed I became in the kelp. I was drowning. I was going to die. And I was panicked. And then from somewhere, literally two words. It was like literally, you know, I'll tell the true story. It was like a receding tunnel, white light in my imagination. And from far back up that tunnel, two words came. Cool it. Literally. That was it. I instantly relaxed. I instantly cooled it, dropped into a very deep kind of calm, as you said. The mask was around my throat. I had lost a fin. The snorkel was ripped out of my mouth. I was surrounded by orange-brown leaves. And yet, very slowly, because I needed to do it slowly, I picked the leaves off myself. I gradually disengaged, kicking my way up. I finally cleared the kelp with no sense of discomfort or panic. I saw the water above me, another 10 or 20 feet above me, kicked my way up, broke the plane. Now I was above the water. Whoosh, my ordinary personality returned. But during that experience, I felt that I now know that it's possible to have a place inside of absolute clarity and calm, even in the middle of the greatest difficulties. And for me, there's a saying from the Buddhist tradition that kind of speaks to what resilient well-being really is all about: walking evenly over uneven ground.
0: That is such a powerful story, and it demonstrates and illustrates how you, I know, Rick, can call on that now at any point in your life, because it lives not just as a concept in your mind.
1: Yeah.
0: It actually resides in the somatic memory of your body.
1: Yeah.
0: And you can then shift back into that at any point.
1: You said it so well. It's in me, it's an embodied trait. And not because I'm special or fancy. It's what we all are trying to develop. It's exactly like you said. We're trying to grow embodied traits that we can drop into or tap into or call upon as needed as we navigate our way in this world. And I think this essence of self-reliance is more necessary today than ever, as for so many people, one, they feel buffeted by an increasing pace of change and technology and media and everything happening around them, while simultaneously, there's this very uneasy sense that the glue that holds society together is melting somehow, and our larger institutions and our political apparatus are not really delivering the goods for people anymore. So more than ever, we need to turn to ourselves to develop our inner strengths in these lasting ways, not instead of helping the world be better. If anything, as you grow these strengths inside yourself, you're more able to sustain effort in political causes, or more able to sustain effort for social justice, or to just take care of the people better around you. The people who most need the benefits of looking for authentic opportunities each day to have and internalize good experiences. Are the people who need it the most are not the upper middle class yuppies at yoga camp, you know, in a hammock, sipping a non-alcoholic Mai Tai or whatever. That's a caricature. Sounds pretty good in some ways. But no, the tougher a person's life, the more they've been mistreated, the less that society as a whole is helping them out, the more they need to use the power of positive neuroplasticity in ordinary, everyday ways to grow inner strengths inside themselves, including the fundamental inner strength of well-being.
0: I'm here with Dr. Rick Hansen. He's the author of Resilient, How to Grow an Unshakable Core of Calm, Strength, and Happiness. I'm Justine Willis-Toms. 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
0: I'm here with Dr. Rick Hansen. And Rick, I just want to remind our listeners that you do something from what you call the Foundations of Well-Being, a year-long personal growth program that you make available to people. If you could briefly say something about that, I know some of our listeners would like to know about that.
1: Well, thank you. Just very briefly, this book, Resilient, is based on this online Foundations of Well-Being program I created, which summarizes tons of material in really practical ways. At about an hour a week, a person could roughly take a year to go through the program. It includes guided meditations, little talks by me, guest experts like Tara Brach and others, as well as a lot of supportive material in an online way. And what's nice about that program is that while it's chock full of material and it's very inexpensively priced for comparable type programs, we also love scholarshipping people into it who have financial need. And people can learn more about that program just by going to my website, rickhansen.net, rickhansen.net, and you can learn about the Foundations of Well-Being program there.
0: That's great. Thank you so much for mentioning that. I want to go back to something that you have in your book that surprised me. You talk about how we are liking something and wanting something, and the difference between them, even the neurological difference between liking
1: right.
0: and wanting, and how that wanting is almost an automatic sort of thing that's kind of running subsurface, so to speak, all the time, that we're desiring something, looking for something new, constantly like at this kind of agitated state. And so you make a distinction between liking something and wanting something. I'd love for you to talk about this for a moment.
1: Oh, it's one of the most interesting intersections of ancient wisdom about desire and modern neuroscience. So let me just create a little framework here. Many, many models of human beings and other related non-human animals, because we're grounded in biology here and evolution, says we have basically three needs. We need to be safe, we need to be satisfied, and we need to be connected. All right, that gives us three needs. And those three needs are an organizing framework in the book, because we need to be resilient in terms of meeting our needs. That's the point of resilience. Resilience is a means to an end. So I focus on different strengths related to each one of those three needs. And one of the strengths related to the needs for satisfaction, for fulfilling goals, for achieving things, for accomplishing things, for solving problems. One of the key strengths related to the need for satisfaction is motivation. And to motivation, the question is, how can we be motivated? How can we pursue the good? How can we dream big dreams, dare greatly, as Brené Brown puts it? How can we pursue our goals without tipping into the red zone about it, without getting caught up in fear and anger, frustration, disappointment, drivenness, and conflicts with other people? How do we actually do that? So that's a big question. And the key to it, Several keys to it. One of the keys is to rest in a feeling of liking, of enjoying as you pursue your goals without getting sucked into the problematic sense of wanting. Wanting, by which I mean in this case, craving, addiction, drivenness, insistence, gotta have it, must, my precious, right? So that's the key. And what's totally great about that is that there's a traditional saying, liking without wanting is heaven. Wanting without liking is hell. So the art is to continue to enjoy the experiences we're having when they are enjoyable while letting go of them, because all experiences are transient, all experiences are impermanent, while letting go of them and simultaneously continuing to stay on target, continuing to stay on mission, pursuing our goals. So the question is how to do that. And in the brain, a little bit of brain science is useful here, because much as we can tell the difference in our experience between liking something and wanting it in the sense of problematic drivenness. That's how I'm using the word wanting here. Much as we could tell the difference in our psychology about that, there's a difference in your brain. Deep in a part of your brain called the subcortex, which sits on top of the brainstem, first began to evolve 200 plus million years ago. It's a really ancient part of our brain today. That's ground zero for emotion and desire. Deep in the subcortex is a part called the basal ganglia, and inside that is a part called the nucleus accumbens. And inside that are little tiny nodes, like little switches, maybe a cubic millimeter each or a little bigger. And these little switches regulate, for example, liking something distinct from wanting it. And what people can do is they can stimulate and therefore strengthen these little nodes or switches. They can stimulate them by, on the one hand, really becoming mindful of what it's like to enjoy things while being unattached to them. What's it like to like something without getting attached to it? And the more mindful you become of that experience, and the more, as you said earlier, it becomes a way of being that you can draw upon because you've built up trait, liking without wanting. The more you do that, the more that becomes your home base. And on the other hand, when you notice as soon as you're caught up in problematic wanting, drivenness, insistence, sense of pressure, which is very characteristic for people.
0: Or obsessing.
1: Compelled, anything that feels like you don't have freedom in your heart about it. Well, as soon as you notice that, try to disengage from it. Drop the chalupa, you know, step out of that movie, step back and see if you can be purposeful and deliberate and intentional without getting attached to the result. And there too, with practice, again and again and again, you drop the stone of insistence or compulsion, as you said, and you observe that I don't have to be uptight. I don't have to be angry. I don't have to be contracted to keep aiming high and to keep soaring and flying
0: or
1: high.
0: Or enjoying.
1: And enjoying it along the way. That's right.
0: So what does this have to do? I mean, there's something here. You talk about motivational circuit, I think. And it has something to do with dopamine that's released.
1: Yeah.
0: And what the question I have that occurred to me as I read this part of the book was, we have certain receptors in our brain that for this really wonderful hormone of dopamine. I guess it's a hormone. Is that right?
1: It's the same molecule. It's called a hormone if it's outside of your nervous system.
0: Uh-huh.
1: So for example, oxytocin. Uh-huh. When it operates outside the nervous system, it's called a hormone there. But if it's in your brain, it's a neurochemical. But it's the same thing.
0: Okay, yeah. Neurochemical. Thank you for knowing what it is.
1: Yeah.
0: All right. And different people have different capacities for receiving this neurochemical.
1: Yeah.
0: And that fascinated me. How is that? Are we born that way, or can we develop this?
1: Right. Well, you're first of all a close reader of my book, so I'm very grateful for that part. The short version here is that Another aspect of taking charge of the motivational machinery in your brain and in your body is to be able to help yourself learn to want the things that are good for you and others that you don't naturally want. So how do we get ourselves to fill in the blank, hold our temper, get on the treadmill, steer clear of too many cookies? How do we actually help ourselves do that? And the key to doing that is to associate reward to whatever we want to motivate. So for example, I should get on the treadmill. So I imagine how good it will feel before I do it. I imagine how good it will feel to do it, to listen to music, to read a little bit, to break a sweat. While doing it, I try to pay attention to what feels vigorous and energetic and good about it. And then afterward, I try to recall what was rewarding about it. And that process of associating reward that I was doing in my little example there to what I want to motivate, which is getting on the treadmill, over time, that becomes a new habit. So what we're talking about here is how do you create a good new habit? So the key to that is associating reward to behavior. Okay. And the key to that in the motivational circuit of the brain is a neurotransmitter system, dopamine, that more and more people are paying attention to. So dopamine is just a molecule. It's produced naturally. And as dopamine lands in receptors in the synapses, the little connections between neurons, so one neuron transmits dopamine, as it were, releases it, and the other neuron receives it at receptors that are like little docks in a wharf with the container ships bringing in little packets of dopamine molecules. All right, so that's how it basically works. So you need dopamine to be able to do it. But here's a little wrinkle that's very, very important. Genetically, some members of the human tribe have lots of dopamine receptors, naturally. So it doesn't take much reward for them to stay motivated. They just keep plugging away. My dad was very much like that. He would just keep plugging away. On the other hand, very naturally, some people, some members of the human tribe, have fewer dopamine receptors, which means for them that they need an ongoing supply train of dopamine coming their way. Otherwise, they get bored quickly. They don't feel stimulated enough by what they're doing, and they lose motivation, or there are a lot of 80% finished projects around them. They sort of burn out. And this is all really natural. It's not a character flaw. There's a high correlation between people in the attention deficit, hyperactivity, impulsivity spectrum, or simply being quite spirited, that most of them have this issue of not a lot of dopamine receptors. It just means that you need to help yourself keep the stimulation coming. Look for things that are novel or new. Look for what's fresh. That'll trigger a burst of dopamine. Look for what's pleasurable or enjoyable in what you're doing. That too will release more dopamine. Shift things up, shake them up. That will bring in more dopamine. And in this way, to finish, you can know a little bit about how your own brain operates and then guide yourself so you can stay with it in ways that may have been difficult for you in the past.
0: I think this is so important, Rick. I think to know that about ourselves. I mean, I'm just thinking in my case, I've just recently, I get bored with just straight exercise. Yeah. You know, it just becomes boring. And like I've recently signed up for Curves, that, you know, you go around a circle and you're doing all these machines, but you only have to stay with them for 30 seconds and you go around doing it. And even that was boring to me. So what I did was that I fixed up my iPhone with my own personal playlist. So I have this really great music now, my own playlist. And now I'm like, oh, it got my attention again. So this is what you're talking about, that I figured out a way to give myself more pleasure in this activity.
1: And in that way, more generally, too, you are growing the strength of motivation.
0: Excellent.
1: You're getting good at motivation.
0: Excellent. I'm here with Dr. Rick Hansen. He is the author of Resilient, How to Grow an Unshakable Core of Calm, Strength, and Happiness. And if you want to know more about his work, you can go to his website, Rick Hansen, S-O-N, Hansen, S-O-N, .net. Or you can get there through the New Dimensions website, newdimensions.org. I'm Justine Willis-Toms. You're listening to New Dimensions. Rick, There are lots of ways that we can go here in the conversation, but I'm going to take us to the idea that you put forth, is that we can actually grow in empathy. It's not something we're maybe born with a little bit of it, maybe as a little baby, but then we kind of grow out of it. And but you're saying we can really reinstall that in our whole brain chemistry, in our hearts. And I'd love for you to talk about how we can increase our capacity for empathy.
1: Well, it's a very timely question these days, right? Both at the very local level of families and organizations, and then scaled up. How do we have empathy for people on the other side of the world or across the political divide here at home? And getting at that question is part of a larger inquiry into how do you grow the good inside yourselves? Or how do you help other people grow the good that lasts, the strengths and capabilities that last, including happiness and contentment and love inside yourself, right? Well, empathy, people often think of it as sort of a given. You're either able to tune into other people or you're not. But actually, like most of who we are, you actually can influence who you become. I've helped myself become a lot more empathic over my lifespan, including for people that are them, quote unquote, to my us. So empathy in the brain actually has three fundamental circuits or processes that support it, in which we tune into the actions, the feelings, and the thoughts of other people. And different parts of the brain do those different things. The so-called mirror neurons or mirror-like networks tune into the actions of others. A part of the brain called the insula is involved in tuning into the feelings or emotions of others. And regions behind your forehead in the prefrontal cortex are involved in tuning into the thoughts, the plans, the intentions, the motivations of other people. And through practice, you can strengthen each one of those capabilities. This speaks to the underlying idea that neurons which fire together wire together. In other words, if you stimulate a part of the brain that does something, you can then strengthen it. So you can use this fact deliberately to emphasize more, for example, tuning into the body language or movements or little tiny micro expressions around the eyes or mouth in other people, and work those mirror-like networks, mirror-like systems to become more empathic for the actions of others. Similarly, you can really get a feeling in your own body of what it would be like for you if you were having the feelings or dealing with the situation of the other person. That will activate your insula, and as studies show, with repeated activation of that part of the brain, literally new neuronal connections will form, existing connections will become stronger, more blood will flow to the part of the brain that's doing that, and you will become more empathic for the feelings of others as a result. Similarly, you can do that with your prefrontal cortex, repeatedly tuning into the thoughts of others and becoming more empathic as a result.
0: So, Rick, this is like going into what I call high noticing.
1: Yeah.
0: You know,
1: that would be an example.
0: Let's say, all right, let me give you an example. We've all had, I'm sure, some moment in our life when someone really was present with us. They really noticed us.
1: Yeah.
0: They were really with us. And it's just, we feel bathed in their noticing of us, their paying attention to us. It feels so good.
1: Totally.
0: We just want to kind of be there forever. Yeah. And so what you're saying is that we're learning to return this. We're learning to be empathic with another by paying attention to another, really, really high attention and noticing, as you say, what's going on with them. So it's a matter of bringing our attention to that. And then I want to follow that up with, Rick, as we do this, there probably is some benefit for us too. It's not just a one-way street, is it?
1: No, we grow by being more empathic Additionally, one thing that is important for a lot of people, they're already very empathic. They're so empathic, they get flooded. So that goes back to the old proverb, fences make for good neighbors. In other words, and in the book, I talk about how to ground yourself in yourself in a really centered way and to build up the trait of being grounded and centered, so then you can actually become even more open to other people. Because if you're so open, you get flooded, you can't sustain empathy. It just gets overwhelming. The other thing I would say about this related to empathy is that empathy alone is neutral. Interrogators, torturers need empathy, because they've got to really understand the impact they're having on other people. So in addition to empathy, which is really fundamental, we need to add commitment to justice, kindness, compassion, and the rest of that. But the foundation for real compassion and real kindness must be empathy. I've been with people who gave me a kind of generic compassion, but couldn't be bothered to be actually affected by what I was feeling. So just to finish, if you think about it, as you were saying, what it's like to receive the unconditional positive regard of another person, as Carl Rogers put it, they're really tuning in and they're letting you land in them. They're letting you land in them. What a gift to us when we feel that coming at us from other people. Flip it around. What a gift to offer to other people to sustain attention to them and to give them our attention second after second and breath after breath.
0: Rick, we could just go on and on. There are so many wonderful stories you could tell us, but I thank you so much for spending this time with us today.
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0: Oh, thank you so much. My honor as well. I've been speaking with Dr. Rick Hansen. He's the author, co-author with his son, Forrest Hansen, of Resilient, How to Grow an Unshakable Core of Calm, Strength, and Happiness. And if you want to know more about his work, you can go to his website, rickhansen.net. And Hansen, H-A-N-S-O-N. Or you can get there through the New Dimensions website, newdimensions.org. I'm Justine Willis-Times. 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This is program number 3638.
2: 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This program was recorded at Strawberry Hill Productions, a full-service podcast production studio in Novato, California. 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

Welcome to the Sacred Word. In this program, we will define and discuss the meanings of ancient yogic terms, words and symbols from past cultures that have come to be present in today's life. I'm Karen Dowling. The invocation to Patanjali. At the beginning of many yoga classes in India is chanted this sacred invocation to Patanjali, the father of yoga.

When we chant to Patanjali, we are connecting to all the qualities of a true yogi. We also connect to the very origins of yoga past and ask for guidance on this path as we bring yoga into the future. Patanjali was a human who fully mastered the yoga path in all its aspects. He was a devout practitioner, a sannyasin, virtuous and pious in deeds, a bhaktin, depicted as a human torso sitting on three coils of a serpent. This represents the three gunas of Prakriti, sattva, rajas, and tamas, showing he has balanced the triguna state, the transcendent state. The three coils indicate he is a master of yoga, grammar, and Ayurveda. The half coil indicates he has reached the final state of freedom, Kavalya. Patanjali was a human of the highest qualities, a master of diverse knowledge with divine aspects. Patanjali is an artist, a skilled dancer, a scientist, a mathematician, an astronomer, a scholar, a physicist, a biologist, a skilled physician, and an educationist par excellence. He is also a psychologist, understanding human nature to its fullest, as shown in his work, The Yoga Sutras of Patanjali. That all of his works are present in our lives today, 6,000 years later, is a testament to the truth of Patanjali's teachings.

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1: Welcome to the Bioneers, revolution from the heart of nature and the human heart.
2: It's all alive. It's all connected. It's all intelligent. It's all relatives.
3: Fire is the great shaper of pretty much everything that happens in forests. And it's just hard intuitively for people to think about an area with a bunch of dead trees as being a part of ecological resilience and as being good for biodiversity.
4: And so when we talk about traditional fire knowledge, if you're a forest-dependent people as an indigenous community or a fire-adapted culture, that every aspect of your culture relies upon fire in some beneficial way, then you have a depth of knowledge that spans all the biophysical with all the metaphysical. So you have both the physical elements of it and you have the spirituality or the ceremonial aspects that really combine together.
1: Contemporary science is integrating what indigenous science learned about beneficial fire management over thousands of years of observation and trial and error. This could signal the end to our misguided policy of fire suppression and the beginning of fire-resilient communities with a new relationship to one of nature's most elemental and fearful forces. I'm Neil Harvey. This is Nature's Phoenix, Fire as Medicine, with fire ecologist Chad Hansen and Frank Kanawa Lake.

When Europeans first arrived in California, they thought they'd found a luxuriantly fertile and abundant wilderness, a cornucopia of diversity and plenty. They paused to rest in verdant open lawns amid wide groves of large oak trees. For miles and miles, it looked as if it was planted like a fine English garden. There was little undergrowth except for the thriving herbs, wild oats, and high grasses. An entire plain was covered with giant swatches of rose, yellow, scarlet, orange, and blue flowers in distinct communities. To the Europeans, this was obviously a wilderness, the natural state of grace of a blissfully undisturbed land. These newcomers could not have been more wrong. If you leave forests alone, you don't get forests that look like natural parks or huge meadows or endless expanses of flowers. What the Europeans encountered was in fact a vast cultivated landscape, carefully tended consciously by the indigenous peoples who had been living there for generations. They skillfully affected the health and well-being of the greater web of life, and in turn, enhanced their own place within it.

0: they understood fire as key to optimizing the vitality and abundance of the landscape.
1: Fire is the great shaper of pretty much everything that happens in forests. And it's just hard intuitively for people to think about an area with a bunch of dead trees as being a part of ecological resilience and as being good for biodiversity. It's an education effort, especially when we've had decades of publicly funded advertising from the U.S. Forest Service, Smokey the Bear telling people that fire destroys forests. You know, people think of fire in the forest the same way they think about fire with regard to their house. Fire burns your house, it's destroyed. Fire burns in the forest, they think it's destroyed too. But what the science is telling us is that it couldn't be farther from the truth.
0: Chad Hansen is a PhD fire ecologist and co-founder of the John Muir Project, an organization dedicated to the ecological management of U.S. federal public forest lands. Hansen's book, Smokescreen, Debunking Wildfire Myths to Save Our Forests and Our Climate, is part of his effort to reframe the ecological role of wildfire and to educate the public about different approaches. Hansen is based in Northern California, where a number of massive fires in recent years have broken records and devastated communities. The Ruff Fire in the Sierra Nevadas back in 2015 made national news. It was the peak of high-intensity fires ripping through California amidst a multi-year drought. When the flames threatened to engulf a 1,000-year-old giant sequoia redwood grove in Kings Canyon National Park, firefighters made desperate and dangerous efforts to protect the grove. As the flames raged, many fire ecologists, including Hansen, told people that although it seemed counterintuitive, the fire was the best thing that could happen to the ancient tree grove, that within a few years, it would lead to spectacular regeneration.
1: Various tree species depend on fire in order to effectively reproduce. Giant sequoias, for example. They have cones that are called serotinous. What that means is they've got these very, very thick resins that the seeds are encased in. And basically, they need fire that's pretty hot in order to melt those resins, and the cones release the seeds. And basically, fire that takes all that duff and litter on the forest floor, the twigs and branches and needles, and turns it into this very, very nutrient-rich bed of ash that helps germination. And so after fires, you get this spectacular regeneration of giant sequoias. These giant sequoia groves hadn't burned in more than a century, and we've been essentially loving them to death, thinking that we were protecting them by keeping fire out. Of course, we're seeing 10,000, 50,000 giant sequoia seedlings per acre.
0: Chad Hansen has had a lifelong relationship with forests. His parents had an old log cabin in the eastern Sierra Nevada, where he spent his childhood summers. Then his love of forests got transformed as the personal became political.
1: I started getting involved in forest conservation work after I hiked the Pacific Crest Trail from Mexico to Canada with my older brother in 1989 and started seeing all the clear cuts on national forest lands by the time we hit the northern Sierra Nevada, and then even more so in the central and north Cascades in Oregon and Washington. And I was shocked because I didn't realize that there was logging on national forests. I was 22 years old at the time. I thought national forests were like national parks. I thought they were all protected. I was just absolutely stunned by the scale of the deforestation, scale of the habitat loss. And I realized that what I thought were these vast, limitless, wild forests were actually being lost at a pace that I couldn't even comprehend.
0: Horrified by the wholesale destruction, Chad Hansen decided to look into the realities behind logging projects. He discovered the timber industry was often justifying its vast clearcuts in recently burned woodlands as forest restoration. The companies claimed charred forests had no ecological value. They said their logging would have no negative impact. Hansen's organization, the John Muir Project, worked with the Center for Biological Diversity to file a lawsuit against such a project in the El Dorado National Forest in the central Sierra Nevada. When his team won a partial injunction, he set out on a site visit to verify that the Forest Service was complying. He also wanted to check on a spotted owl nest in a stand of old-growth trees.
1: There was a logging crew I had to pass in order to get there, so they had to stop what they were doing. I ended up getting a conversation with them, with the foreman of the logging crew, and he said, you know, I can understand why you guys

0: want us to cut that stand of green trees down there. You know, those trees are alive. But this area we're cutting here, all these trees were killed. What harm could possibly come of it? What wildlife species could possibly use this? And I thought that was a fascinating question. It was 2002. I did not have an answer for him. And so I started looking into it, but I realized that the science was saying something very different.
1: Hansen learned that the concept of a burned-out hellscape couldn't be further from the truth. Areas that burn hot actually allow the ecological system to renew and regenerate itself. Fire, at a variety of intensities, is critical to the survival of many other tree species, as well as to a vast range of plants, animals, and insects that thrive on post-fire habitat, and together compose the symphony of biodiversity that defines a healthy forest.
0: The dead trees attract what are called wood-boring beetles. These are species that are native in these forests, and they've evolved over millennia receptors in their bodies to detect the heat or the smoke from fires from dozens of miles away. So they'll make a beeline for the fire, and they'll arrive even before the smoke is cleared in many cases. And they lay their eggs on the bark of a fire-killed tree, and the larvae develop, and they bore under the bark, and that's where they live. They have the protection and the food they need to develop. The woodpeckers, like the blackback woodpecker, depend upon those beetle larvae. And so they need a lot of dead trees in order to have enough food to survive. Dead trees are a little bit softer than live trees, so the woodpeckers excavate nest cavities in the dead trees. They create new ones every single year. And all the other cavities that they create are available for secondary cavity nesting species to use. These are species that need cavities to survive, but

0: The National Weather Service in Denver has issued a severe thunderstorm warning for northwestern Elbert County, east central Douglas County, and northeastern Colorado until 2:45 p.m. At 2:09 p.m. Mountain Daylight Time, a severe thunderstorm was located near Ponderosa Park, or 29 miles southeast of Denver, moving northeast at 10 miles an hour. Hazard, 60 miles an hour wind gusts and quarter-size hail. Source, radar indicated. Impact, hail damage to vehicles is expected. Expect wind damage to roofs, siding, and trees. Locations impacted include Elizabeth, Kiowa, Ponderosa Park, Franktown, and the Pinery. Seek shelter inside a well-built structure and stay away from windows. The storm is capable of producing damaging winds and large hail. Heavy rain is occurring with this storm and may lead to flooding. Do not drive your vehicle through flooded roadways.
1: How can we understand and analyze natural systems that function on timescales that so greatly surpass our own living or cultural memory?
2: Humans live on a very short time frame relative to the life of a forest. And so we need to understand these processes on a much longer timescale and understand that some of these essential processes that are they're critical for biodiversity and for ecological resilience may seem strange or scary to us from a human perspective, and they may not have occurred in our lifetimes, but that doesn't mean they're unnatural.
1: When we return, more from Chad Hansen on how policy is catching up with deep time ecology, and Frank Kanawha Lake explores the intimate relationships among fire, forests, and human culture from an indigenous science perspective. I'm Neil Harvey. 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

0: To learn more about the variety of topics we cover here in this series, visit bioneers.org. You'll find videos, articles, and deep dives, as well as information about Bioneers programs. You can also sign up for our newsletters. That's bioneers.org. Humility is our constant companion as we realize how little we really know and how little control we have over an unpredictable and incomprehensibly complex living nature. Restoration is largely a new science, and we've never before faced the scale of destruction now confronting us. Fortunately, an unprecedented coming together of different knowledge systems is unfolding rapidly in real time that can give us the insights and tools to bring ecological restoration into full flower just when it's needed most. Indigenous peoples around the world have been observing and actively participating in these processes for millennia for both material and spiritual sustenance. For First Peoples, the quest is both technical and cosmological.
1: Traditional ecological knowledge is really a cumulative body of knowledge and practice and belief systems in regards to how indigenous or tribal people utilize a resource, both historically, in the present, and even in the future. And so that knowledge is always adaptive to the circumstances, both sociopolitically, socioculturally, economically, and even environmentally, to what tribal communities do in regards to how they have their knowledge systems and how they utilize their resources. And with that, the social institutions that revolve around everything from, for many indigenous people, clan systems or families or certain rites of inheritance.
0: Dr. Frank Kanawa Lake is a research ecologist with the USDA Forest Service. An indigenous scientist of Karuk, Seneca, Cherokee, and Mexican ancestry, he serves as chair of the Traditional Ecological Knowledge section of the Ecological Society of America. He works in the Fire and Fuels Program of the Pacific Southwest Research Station in the Klamath Siskiyou bioregion.
1: And so when we talk about traditional fire knowledge, if you're a forest-dependent people as an indigenous community or a fire-adapted culture, that every aspect of your culture relies upon fire in some beneficial way, then you have a depth of knowledge, both the physical elements of it and you have the spirituality or the ceremonial aspects that really combine together.
0: Dr. Frank Lake has conducted extensive research into questions around wildlands fire, fuels management, and climate change in relation to tribal communities. Indigenous fire management is a highly developed science, utilizing indigenous methods that work to sustain cultural landscapes, ecosystems, and people.
1: At the time of settlement in the West, you essentially have tribal people using fire to augment or to, if lightning wasn't striking and burning areas, then tribal people said, well, this area does better or is more productive, has more diversity of plants and animals, yields more water, so they were using fire to promote that. Tribes literally used fire from the coast to the highest alpine meadows. And part of that, which often people didn't associate or understand, was it was both that natural and cultural fire use that led to a lot of the diversity that was marveled at and was really seen as part of the pristine West. If you see fire as medicine, which is a good thing for the landscape, a good thing for your family health, and you use it frequently to consistently prescribe it at the right frequency, the right seasonality, the right intensity, and even at the right scale or extent, then you're managing a lot of diversity from materials that really, from a tribal cultural perspective, provide your foods, your medicines, your materials, and that landscape is really tied to fire being your pharmacy, your supermarket, your hardware store, and for some sacred places, your church. And if there's a link between pile diversity or fire diversity and that of all those ecosystem services, then the picture I want to paint is think about fire as being the main leveraging thing so you get the right dose of it. And you want to be able to have food as medicine and food's healthy for you. You need to have access to clean quantity, quality of water, and fire can provide that.
0: Seeing fire as medicine has long shaped Frank Kanawa Lake's work as a research scientist. From childhood in the Siskiyou wilderness in far northern California, he was raised with the cultural beliefs and knowledge systems of indigenous worldviews. Lake's desire to become an environmental scientist was rooted in the unique training he received at sacred sites. He was also compelled by the experience of his community, working to maintain its land tenure and traditional way of life.
1: And then we spend often a lot of our summers or our late summers up in the Siskiyou Wilderness, which a lot of the tribes there locally, the Karuk, Yurok, and Hoopa, call the high country. And being up there in the wilderness areas at our sacred sites, that's where I had probably some of the most significant training that I learned to be kind of unique as I got older, going to sacred springs, to some of the rock outcroppings, a lot of the meadows and other old growth forest in that area of the Siskiyou Wilderness. And one significant event that, or actually two of them I'll talk about, that really shaped and formed why I chose to be an environmental scientist and, I guess, earlier on as a young adult, an activist, was I lived through the complexities of a proposed road called the Gasket-Orleans Road, called the GO Road. It was one of the founding cases of American Indian religious freedom rights involving the Forest Service, timber industry, and tribal community values around sacred site protection. So having seen that road being constructed, seeing the spiritual practitioners being impacted by that development around the logging interest, that was one influence on me, the challenges of natural resource management stewardship, also land tenure around native rights. And then kind of around that same time period, the Yurok tribe was being reinstated and exercising their traditional fishing rights. And I had step uncles and cousins and families that were traditional fishermen, and yet they were being told under the management of conservation, well, you know, you're the Indians have the in-river fishery, you're going to have to limit your fishery because of the commercial interest for offshore fisheries. And so that burden of conservation fell to the tribes, that fell to my family, that fell, you know, really to me as an individual growing up within the Yurok fish camp. And so I had really this duality of seeing natural resource and political issues around river fisheries conservation, but then also that around forest and biodiversity and sacred site interest in conservation. And that really heavily influenced me as a young person, seeing the struggles and those dynamics and feeling like, what is the solution? And I think part of my training at those sacred places and through those subsistence activities was I am inheriting knowledge, but with that knowledge is a responsibility to both family, land and waters, and community. That means both the human and biological community.
0: Frank Lake felt he could play a valuable role as a translator and bridge builder among federal land managers and tribal communities.
1: One of the obstacles was, well, first they have to learn about Indian people. They have to see that they're just not something of the past. They have to understand, both as an instructor or as a land manager, that these are living communities who depend upon the river, depend upon the forest, depend upon that biodiversity, and now we call the ecosystem services, to perpetuate their traditions, and that really what is a tribal trust resource is also in the best interest of society as a public trust resource.
0: A crucial obstacle Lake wanted to dissolve was the centuries-long policy of fire suppression based on the belief that fires destroy forests and should be prevented at all costs. If forests are valuable only as board feet of lumber, which has been the driving view of the U.S. Forest Service since its beginning, then anything damaging a tree is lost revenue. That mentality has fostered a policy of putting out every blaze and restricting local land management rights. And it's no coincidence that policy happens to serve the vested interests that profit from fire suppression.
1: So back between 1910 and 1920, in that period, in the West and across the nation, there was a big debate, both academically and I think policy-wise, of what they called the fallacy of light burning, or there was kind of a derogatory term called Paiute forestry, which was, you know, Indians are burning to manage a range of diversity and resources. Some of those who had the timber interest didn't want the burning to happen because it was affecting the forest and they wanted to grow trees, which was a national economic interest. And so on the heels of what became some bad fire seasons and some loss of life, there became a strong emphasis on fire suppression. That was one of the mechanisms that really began to limit the extent and the application of tribal people in using fire. But there was also, even going back to the time of the Spanish and the missions, the first law enacted in California was by a mission was to prevent the natives from burning. Well, here's tribal people living on the landscape. They use fire as a tool. If we want to colonize and settle that same land and utilize the same resources, then we have to figure out a way essentially to take care of the Indian and fire problem.
0: To many people today, it may seem as if we're experiencing more fires than ever. But in fact, Because we've been putting out as many fires as possible for the past century or more, forests are actually burning less often at all levels of intensity. According to Chad Hansen, this is true even when we factor climate change into the equation. So he's educating policymakers and the public about the fire deficit, advocating for more wildfire rather than less. It's definitely a marketing challenge in the face of a deeply embedded Western view that fire is an exclusively destructive force to be controlled at all costs. Yet at the same time, fire really is an existential threat for the 99 million people in the U.S. who are at risk because their homes have encroached into what's called the wildlands-urban interface zone. While Chad Hansen strongly advocates for letting large backcountry fires burn, he's clear-eyed about public safety. He says we can learn to let fire have its way while also taking smart, effective measures to protect homes.
2: You know, right now, we're still rooted in a sort of a 20th century, even a late 19th century model, where the fire issue is out there somewhere. It's over the ridge or over the next ridge. And right now, land management is geared on fire suppression. Certainly, some of that is spent, you know, next to communities and in communities when fire is close. But, you know, the majority is still spent in relatively remote backcountry forests. We need to be focusing our resources on protecting communities and making sure that people's homes don't burn when fires do occur. Because the fact is that this is not just a decision we can make, let's have less fire. Fires are going to happen. We can't stop fire in these forests. They're going to occur. And so I think we need to focus on defensible space work, which is really within 100 feet of individual structures. Make sure those structures are protected so we can allow fire to do its important ecologically beneficial work in the forest. Most homes don't burn in high-intensity fires. They actually burn in low-intensity fires. The great majority of homes that burn in forest fires burn in fires that creep along right up to the house and burn the house down.
0: Back in Northern California, Frank Lake has been working to support collaborations across agencies, NGOs, homeowners, and tribes to collectively transform our understanding of the role of managed fire in the landscape. Working together with agency and tribal support, community members engage in prescribed burning to create defensible space around homes and properties. The goal is to support a shift from immediate suppression towards a path that allows backcountry wildfires to burn. It's also a healing return to ancient ways, using traditional fire in a contemporary context. As an example of what could be achieved through collective community effort, Frank Lake arranged a controlled burn of his own property.
1: It took a lot of hazardous fuels reduction. It took working with the Fire Safe Council. It took getting my neighbors on board to that point, to then where we all came together and said, our objective today is, on this piece of ground, using traditional fire in a contemporary context to achieve multiple resource objectives. And for me, it was having my son, who was 4 years old, with the burn boss, who's technically qualified, and a little boy who feels responsible to his acorn trees, that he's inherited that cultural responsibility for stewardship. And we burned. We also achieved some acorn research on the bugs from my UC Berkeley student. We improved the egress route between my neighbors and my property, and I helped restore the oaks. And so my evaluation of fire effects was that nearly every acorn I got under my trees across 5 to 7 acres had relatively very few filbert weevil moths. And yet, when I listen to the woodpeckers, the jays, the squirrels, the bear, the deer sign, everything's telling me that place was good fire, complete down to the acorns I'd put in front of the wood stove before I boogied down here. Now, if I could demonstrate that on my home, achieving those multiple objectives for community safety, for resource enhancement, for food security, intergenerational learning, then I want that to be something that then is emulated and spread through our community about truly being a fire-dependent, fire-adapted person. At your family to your community level.
0: Chad Hansen and Frank Kanawa Lake, Nature's Phoenix, Fire as Medicine. Executive producer Kenny Ausubel, written by Kenny Ausubel and Teo Grossman. Senior producer and station relations, Stephanie Welch. Producer, Teo Grossman. Associate producer and program engineer, Emily Harris. Host and consulting producer, Neil Harvey. Production assistants, Caleb Wenzel Fisher. My name is Neil Harvey. Thank you for listening. This is program number 218.

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1: Any work can be done to anyone, not only men, even women. But we had a big problem with men.
0: Janet Mirobi was among the first female taxi drivers in Mombasa on the Kenyan coast. A few years later, she illegally boarded a ship, and that changed her career and life. Our Kenya reporter, Diana Wanyonyi, interviewed Janet for Wings.

0: 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If you look up Janet Mirobi online, you see a fairly tall and powerful-looking woman with gold earrings and a shaved head, busily engaged with her hotel and restaurant business. But that's just the recent version of her bold and, for her day, unusual career. She talked with Diana Wanyonyi about her work experience, starting from when she was 19 years old.
1: My name is Janet Mirobi, a woman who used to be a taxi driver in Mombasa. And that's how I started my business when I was 19 years, actually. My sister was a taxi driver in Port,
2: Mombasa,
1: and then she's the one who showed me how to go. She gave me her car, but I used to pay. She told me if she give me free, I'll not work. So she was charging 20 bob per day. So we went together, there are two of us, and then let alone another sister of mine. So we became three sisters in the Port, driving taxi, and later we accommodate other ladies. We bring other ladies also, and we start with one woman, mama called Annie, but she died. She's passed away anyway. She used to be a good friend, but anyway, everybody will go. So we started like that, and let alone we motivate other women to show them. Any work can be done to anyone, not only men, even women. But we had a big problem with men. We had a big problem because they didn't want us to be a taxi driver there. But we told them, either you like it or not, you'll go, you left us here, because we have to work. So sometimes they close our car, they gang together, they close our car, but we tell them, we'll show you what to do, because we have to work. We are Kenyans, and we have motive to work, to do business. Why do you want to stop us to do that?
2: Because you're women.
1: Because you're women? Yeah. Your woman is in the house. We are not a woman. The woman is in the house, in your house, yes. Not here. Mm-hmm. So don't put her there in the category of your wife. We are not. So we have to work. Then we continue like that, and then they get used to come others. We become about 10 of us, like that. And then let alone everybody, or many women came in the Port. We worked together. Mm-hmm. And then later my sister, she passed, the other one passed. I remained alone, but I did not lose hope, because I had a hope to get something in my life, because my parents were poor. So I have to work and get something to send for them to eat, and also to do my things. So I continue like that, and then later on, after 24 years, when I get used in the Port, I start learning languages, because the mzungu you are taking, you must know their language so that you get many customers. Mm-hmm. So I start learning language. Yes. I became I can talk Italian, Greek, and Japan. So I had to have many customers because of talking languages. So these men fight me also, because customers tell them, we did not tell you to come here. We told Janet to come here to wait for us, not you. So they bring problems. Sometimes we got the police. Police tell them, you cannot force the customer where to take his money. They had right to take his money where he want. Mm-hmm. So we continue like that, and then let alone they get use of it.
3: So you went back to classes to learn three languages?
1: No, I didn't go to the class. At the field.
3: You did it at the field?
1: Yeah, when I talk to them, just like that. You know, sometimes you have many customers, let's say, like Greek. I had many customers. Or like that. I learned through them, not the school. Through the customer. Because when you want to have a business, even them, they want to know Swahili. Jambo,
4: Yeah. And then I tell them, Jambo is saying hi. What about in a Greek? And they, like that. Whenever they come, we talk language, Swahili, English. Sometimes they say they don't understand, and then they explain to me, I explain to them, and then I get used on that. So I used to learn many languages in the port because of the seamen. I can speak Greek, I can write. Italian, I can talk. And Japanese also I can talk. And even the other languages I can hear, but these three of them, they are the one that they had many ships coming in Mombasa. So I had to learn that language through them, so I'll get many customers. So me is used to organize to other taxis because I talk to them language, I tell them they are saying this. And then later on, after that, after I become 25 years.
3: By the time you were 24 years, you were not yet married.
4: No, I was not married.
3: And who were some of your clients?
4: Greek, Italian, Japanese. They are not tourists, they are seamen. They are working in the ship.
3: Okay.
4: Yeah, so I can talk even German.
3: And English.
4: In English, yeah. And then later on, and after some time I get use of them, even the company, they used to know me. The owner of the ships, they know me because I do help their people, their crew. When they have problem in town or in the ferry thing, I do. Even sometimes ship came late, the agent's not there. I do give them money. I'll get money tomorrow. Yeah, that's how I get my customers. Because you must appreciate your customer and this, you take care of them so that you get many customers.
3: Mm-hmm.
4: Yeah. Sure. So that we went like that. And then 1978, the time our president died, Kenyatta, that day I was in the ship, like a storeway.
3: Hey, in Mombasa?
4: In Mombasa, yes, because the customer, my customer asked me, how much money do you earn per day or per month? When I tell them, they say, what? We give you more money. Then I told them, the woman cannot go in the ship. The woman go in the ship like he has killed. They say, what? The ship is ours. The watchmen, we paying them. And we'll come inside and you will go. I said, they ask me, can you sacrifice yourself to die? I say, I can sacrifice because I need my life. They told me, now, today, the ship is sailing. You want to go with us? I told them, yes. How? Okay.
3: To where?
4: We went to, by that time, we went to Italy. The ship goes round, anyway. Ship goes, we went to Italy, and then we went to German, and then we coming back after 3 months.
3: Did you have valid documents for you to travel?
4: Nothing. When they put me in the ship, they put me in the box. By that time, it was very hard because the ship was general cargo, not like now container, not containers. Before, it was general cargo, the boxes, wooden boxy, paper boxy, like that. They put me in the box so that when the pilot go outside, when we go outside, the pilot come in, they'll take me outside. I said yes. We gave the watchman 500 shilling, and then I went in, they put me in the box, and then the pilot come, the ship moved up to Florida there. When the pilot dropped down, they opened me. They free me. And then when they free me, then they told me, now what work can you do? I said, any work I can do. Okay, they told me, you'll start with the cooking. So the rest will be learning slowly, slowly. Because we see you are a very hardworking lady. You learn it. So they put me in the kitchen. I become a cook. And then let alone cook, washing plates and this. Let alone I become a chef. Yeah, later, after three months, I become a chef. I remain alone, a chef and another crew in the ship. Just like that. And like that, and like that, and then let alone, when I finish work in the time I am free, I go there to the deck. I want to see what they are doing. So I go there, I work also. Then they told me, you can touch that like this. I say, yes, I can do it because I need money. Why not? Then they show me how to open the ropes and to do this. And then easy like that, I become again, they change me, they put me in the deck. That is more money.
3: Wow.
4: Yeah.
3: Wow. So on the deck, what was your position there?
4: The position was the deck girl.
3: And did they have other girls or you were alone?
4: I was only the girl in that ship, African lady. And the company, because they know me, they know I'm in the ship. So there was no problem. Whenever we go in the port, they give me show pass. Other country, they don't refuse ladies to go in the ship. Only we here in Kenya had a problem. But other port, there was not refusing because the captain gave me the show pass. We go outside, we go for boogie down, go for anything, drinks, or we come back later.
3: That day you decided that you're traveling on the ship. Did you inform your family? Did you tell your mom?
4: I didn't tell them because they could not agree. And I didn't want to curse. So I did not tell them. Because if I could tell them, they could tell, don't go. No, I didn't want that. So I just went. Mm-hmm. But my car, I left to another man to do a taxi driver and send this money, every week send this money to this number. Because by that time, you know, sending money was very hard. So there's those bus was called in OTC. They had an office in Nakuru. So I had already gone to the Nakuru and take my mother's there to know where they'll come and collect, because I had organized with the office, head office here. I told them to help me, my mother and my dad can go there and pick the whatever I'll send. So I left that tax driver, tell them, every week you take this money to that OTC. My mother will collect there in Nakuru.
3: Mm-hmm. And how much were you making by then, driving a taxi a day? How much are you making?
4: By that time? Mm-hmm. By that time a day I could make even 15,000-20,000. And it's a long time, that was good money. And dollar by that time was 750. Yeah.
0: On Wings, you are listening to the career experiences of Janet Mirobi, one of the first woman taxi drivers in Mombasa, Kenya, later a seafarer, and now a hotel and restaurant proprietor. She's talking with Wings correspondent Diana Wanyonyi. Here's more.
3: The ship that you boarded, how much are you being paid, being the chef, then when you move from chef to...
4: I was paid $1,200.
3: So which kind of food were you preparing?
4: I can cook any food. Greek food I can cook. Italian food I can cook. German food I can cook. And Japanese.
3: They taught you how to do that?
4: Yeah, they taught me.
3: What was your favorite meal?
4: My favorite meal was Japan. Uh-huh. And then Greek. Mm-hmm. The fish, most of their food is seafood. Mm-hmm. Only that rice and... potatoes, yeah, and fish, like that.
3: Did you suffer from homesickness while you were there?
4: I didn't, because the money I sent to my parents, I know they are okay as I am there. When you're in a boat, you take your money when you come, when you're shaking out. You just take little money for the shopping. Mm-hmm. Mm, and the rest, when you are going out, you take your money, you collect your money. And by that time, you collect dollars. You know, I go 6 months or 8 months. Mm-hmm. I used to go 6 months or 8 months. Mm-hmm. So when I come, I have good money. I have good money. So it has no problem. So I went like that. I work. And then later on, I see I have small money. I bought a farm to my place. I build a house for my mother's, and then I still continue, and then later on, I bought this place in 1993.
3: Oh, this restaurant?
4: This
3: hotel building?
4: Yeah, it was a residence before. Mm-hmm. So then I walk a little bit, going, I come back like that, and then I stop. Then now I become a
1: when I changed the hotel to be a hotel, I stopped now. I started with the 3 rooms here. 3 rooms only. Before the 3 room, I had a Githeri restaurant. It was like a Githeri restaurant. When the people from African Marine, East African Oxygen, they come and eat. So when I'm going like that, those customers ask me, why don't you put a rooms here? Because when we eat here, we're going to look for a place to sleep and to drink. Can't you look for this? I told them, I don't know how I can get those licenses. One told me, you can get, there is no use of you, is to go to the county, and then you explain, and then you fill the forms. That's what I did. And then I started with 3 rooms. It was very funny because it has no tile, only cement and the bed. They come and sleep. Every day is full. 3 rooms. Every day.
3: How much are you charging?
1: I was charging 300. That time.
3: That is $3 US.
1: No, shilling. Kenya shilling.
3: Oh, okay.
1: Kenya shilling, and then let alone, I continue. After 6 months, I see it's good, it's paying. Now I say, I give notice to other tenants. I told them, even them, they say, it's good, you're doing like this, it's good. They were happy. The tenant I had here, God bless them where they are, because they were happy, telling me that it's very good, a young lady like you, thinking to proceed and make more money for the family and yourself. So I continue like that, and then I change, and then let alone, I open a pub, and now it's a pub and hotel. I started with the, and then I add more rooms, became 13 rooms.
3: From 3 rooms to 13 rooms.
1: 13
3: rooms. In a span of how many years?
1: That is 2 years.
3: 2 years.
1: 2 years. Mm-hmm. Because when I want to extend another flat, I build that flat for 10 years, first floor. Okay. Slowly, slowly, the money I'm getting here is when I'm doing that one. And then, let alone, there is my sister, she's in German. They came for holiday with his husband. When they came, that German man went around looking. I say, oh, it's good, Lord. And then my sister told, you know how many years he built this one? 10 years. That German man says, my darling, the house we stay and we are doing business, I build for 25 years. I build for 25 years, even when I go to the club, friends, they are abusing me. Why are you wasting your money? You're putting money, you don't do anything. I told them, it's my money. I want to put in the toilet and flush, I flush. So don't think about it. Now, they are enjoying that now. Told me, I know when I come back after 2 years, you'll be finishing this. And it's just like he's playing for me. After 2 years, easy, I finish. So it become, I used to have 30 rooms. And I always think, nothing is hard to have it. It depends with you. What do you want to make to your life? How do you want to be? This is when you can succeed. Then there is no small work or small money. Is you yourself can make it big or small. So I'm a first lady, a sea girl in Kenya. Even I'm a member in the Seafarers Union. I'm women coordinator in Seafarers Union. Mm-hmm. Yes, because I like to, I don't want to say because I have something now, I can mentor others. I want to mentor all the women to know that. There is no work for men and women. Always belong to us. Even me now, I can go back to school. I can go to learn about the office. I'll go to learn about the mechanic, engineer, building, because those are things that are paying now. I don't regret my age. When I was young, I really did it, and that's what I'm enjoying now. And I always tell the young generation, take time to save your life, because if you don't save your life this age, in this age, when you become 50, you'll not do it. So is the best thing is now to rearrange yourself. What do you want after
4: being this age, what do you want to be? That's what I do tell the girls and the young generation, the men, the boys, all.
3: And when you came back, what happened to your taxi?
4: Taxi was there, and then when I opened here, because you see, I was giving that car out because I know I will not get good money, but it will help my parents when I'm outside. When I come back and I start this, I say, why should I keep giving somebody enjoying my money? I took and sold and remaining my car. Mm-hmm.
3: Mm. And now from a taxi girl to a seafarer, and now you're in a hotelier.
4: I'm enjoying so much. I'm enjoying so much. It's like I'm in a ship. Because, you know, if you are used to talk with people, and then you go to stay in the house watching TV, that's where people, they get, you see, many people when they go retirement, they go in the house. And they were used to talk with the people. Now they go in the house only watching TV and they sleep. Watching TV and sleep. Now here is just the same thing as here. I am in the ship because I talk to different people, different history, and like that. So I'm not feeling any different now because I'm used to this talking to people. Even the customer abuse me, I tell them, I'm sorry, please forgive me. Yeah, that is right. He's the customer right. That is customer right. Even he abuse. Even many, they don't know I'm the owner here. After they stay 2 days, then they say, she's the owner.
3: Yes, you don't look like one. You don't.
4: I'm used in
3: and
4: that.
3: And you're very simple.
4: Yeah, I'm used in that because when you become a seaman or seagull, sea life is different than here. You enjoy everybody because you go different port, you find different people. You go another port, you find different people. You find other crew, they are joining, they are different. So you have to get used to them. So that's why I'm saying even the customer, most, unless they stay 2-3 days, is when they'll know that is mama. Yeah, and I enjoy that because I don't want it to feel offended. When they see me, they feel offended. But when they don't know, let alone they know, they will enjoy it and say, mama, congratulations. Mm-hmm. And some, they read that, they say, mama, we congratulate you so much.
3: Yeah, awesome. Mm-hmm. Awesome. And now, what are some of the challenges? What are some of the challenges that you have encountered as a woman in the society?
4: Well, there's nothing challenges. It's normal thing. Even now in your work, you have challenges. Even if you're working in the, let's say, you have a shop and you're coming home, you have challenges. Now, it is your shop. But what you have to do is to be calm so that you get used in those challenges. Because you want to be there. So you have to welcome everything's coming. You say, I'm fine. Napole, I'm sorry. Tomorrow I'll not do it again. Oh, that is finished. He's getting used to me now.
3: What are some of your achievements?
4: At the best moment, I enjoy Jawambe. That's why I see my young generation. When I was young, when I see Jawambe, I remember when I was 19 or 20, 30 years there, or 40 years. I see and I said, yes, I plan it. And I'm meeting my plan. For me, I normally like to talk with the people. Mm-hmm. Because many people, when they see you, they think you come from rich family. And they fear you because you're from the rich family. So I normally tell them, please, let's sit down, I tell you the life. Because life, it's not hard. It's you making hard life because you want to steal and that one will not go anywhere stealing. But if you work with your hands and your brains, you really enjoy it let alone. So I normally tell them, enjoy yourself. And then I tell them, you are lucky. Your parents have educated you. has given you, your university lady, your university man, your parents have suffered to educate you and has given you life title deed. No one can take it, only God. But in this world, no one. If you use that title deed, well, you really enjoy like Mama Jawambe.
0: Janet Morobe called herself Mama Jawambe because she is the mother of her Jawambe Hotel. But the Swahili word Jawambe can be translated into English as the phrase, tell me. Among her other activities, Morobe mentors Sea Girls. Again, here's the interviewer, Diana Wanyonyi.
3: You say you also mentor Sea Girls.
4: We Africans, we are a little bit behind because we think, as you said, we think this job is for men. So they fear. Not many are coming. But now we are enjoying, they are coming now a little bit because I'm just talking to them like I'm talking to you, telling them, enjoy what the title you has. If me, I'll go back young generation now. I'll become young. I'll not go for the office work. No, I'll not go for the office work. What I'll do, because I'll go for engineer, mechanic, or building construction, hardworking. And even the doctor, they believe about the doctors. You're using brain and your hand is working. It's when you can enjoy, because this work, the one I'm saying, even you get old, you will not mind. You will employ people. You will just tell them, take like this, put this here, and then the work will still continue going on. Mm-hmm. So you will never lose, because that title your parents give you, you will enjoy it your lifetime.
0: Janet Morobe's Jawambe Hotel is still doing business in Mombasa, Kenya. She was interviewed in Mombasa by Wings correspondent Diana Wanyonyi. 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

not clear, have been dead for years, but the idea just lives on in our wheels that roll around as we move over the ground. And all day it seems we've been in between a past

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I'm always lost in thought as I walk a block to my favorite neon sign, where the waitress looks concerned.

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Bienvenidos a Pasa la Voz, el show en español. 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I hope you're doing well this afternoon. 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

0: 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Yeah, September 5th. 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It's so funny. Well, somebody that I know. Ian Tafoya with Green Latinos acaba de llamar y decir, pero Rosana, te estoy escuchando en la radio. 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
0: 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Upgrade now, stay connected. 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
10: I'm Lynn Borton, host of Choose to Be Curious, a show all about curiosity. Today on Sprouts, we explore curiosity and articulating a new American dream. Come, choose to be curious with us. I was living in Philadelphia when we celebrated the bicentennial. I remember a lot of flags and bunting, tall ships, and surely there were fireworks, although I don't really remember. I was 15, and I wish now I'd felt some compulsion then to reflect on the occasion, to anchor myself in it in some manner I could remember, revisit, perhaps reevaluate. But, well, I was 15. 50 years later, I was hoping to make more of the moment. I've been asking myself, how does one meaningfully mark the 250th anniversary of a Declaration of Independence, of the launch of this brave and optimistic experiment in representation and democracy? Should it be about looking forward, backward, inward, outward? All of the above, I think. So I'd been casting around trying to find what felt like the right curiosity conversation about our semi-quincentennial celebration when I realized it was right in front of me. Describing herself as curious about everything, sure of almost nothing, making sense of America, herself, and the world, Philippa Pham Hughes is a Washington, D.C.-based social sculptor, speaker, and writer, all of which sounds and is marvelous, but doesn't really get at the joyful, hopeful gift that is Philippa's alchemist touch. You'll see. She applies a rational thinking and an aesthetic of care and delight to her work in democracy building, civic engagement, and repairing the social fabric of our country, one creative conversation at a time. For years, Philippa crisscrossed the country looking for America, coaxing forth our individual and collective stories of what it means to be American. By breaking bread, making art, and sinking into conversations across what sometimes feels like insurmountable divides, she's found compelling evidence of our tremendous generosity, passion, empathy, ingenuity, and curiosity. Her latest effort took all of that to the next level and asked, "What do you dream for America for the next 250 years? She's not offering answers, just space for the conversation, trusting us to figure it out together using art as a catalyst. If that isn't the loveliest curiosity-centric approach to the big questions posed by this big anniversary, I don't know what is. And I'm delighted to have Philippa Pham Hughes join me today from Washington, D.C. So welcome, Philippa.
12: Wow, that was amazing. And I'm really impressed that you could pronounce semi-sesquicentennial, whatever. I didn't say it right.
10: It helped when I finally figured out that it's half of quincentennial, right? Okay. It's half of 500. Yes. I was like, how very Roman numeral-esque. So welcome back. I can't believe it's been 6 years since we first talked about Curiosity Connects Us.
12: I know, and a lot has happened since then.
10: I know, you have been busy. So what emerged for you from where you were 6 years ago and what it means to be an American? I mean, that's sort of, I feel like that's the undergirding of today's efforts. So what came out of that for you?
12: Yeah. Well, you know, I, like you said, I crisscrossed the country and I was asking my fellow Americans from, you know, Alaska to Texas to Iowa, you know, what does it mean to be American? And of course, I found out that it means a lot of things because there's 330 million of us and we're all so different and each region is so different. And that's sort of what makes America great is all these differences, but we're all kind of, you know, in it together. Like it's such an idealistic and, you know, optimistic way to look at our country. And I really believe it. And it really underscored it for me having these conversations, but I went looking for America and my sort of tagline is, and I found

0: Like, we need to be having these conversations. It's partly to repair our divides, to achieve the highest and greatest vision of our country, but also of ourselves. So I think that's what those conversations mostly did for me. It's kind of selfish, but I want everybody to have that experience.
1: So I don't think that's selfish at all. I mean, I think we always start with something that's grounded in us, right? The generosity that makes it not selfish is when we take it outside ourselves. I think that's what you've done. And I think that's very exciting for starters.
0: Yeah, I kind of went outside and then back inside and then back outside. And, it's like back and forth, because I think that's the way we ought to be engaging with our communities and our country and each other.
1: Yeah, very iterative, very iterative. And I found myself thinking a lot about this idea of dream in our sense of ourselves and as a country. You know, it's this very hopeful, optimistic, big thinking. It's a goal, but it's also maybe a little elusive, maybe not real, definitely an evolving thing. And as you say, I think it's in your curator statement for A New American Dream, it's not pie. And I wanted to invite you to explain that, because I laughed out loud, and then I stopped and I thought, that's actually a really, really important reminder.
0: One of the things that kept coming up over and over in all these conversations and talking about what it means to be American was also, what is this American dream? Like, that's why a lot of people have immigrated to this country in pursuit of this American dream. But what is it? We say it a lot. And so because it kept coming up in conversation, I started doing a little bit of research about where that idea came from. And there is like a concrete history to it. This guy wrote this book 100 years ago called The Epic of America. I love this title. He's the one who coined this idea of the American dream. But for him, the idea was much more than just wealth accumulation. And it was about dignity, about the whole human. But it feels like it's become this idea of like more money, more stuff. Yeah. And I'm wondering if we can go back to this larger idea of what this American dream could be like. And it became quite personal too. At this moment, during my travels around the country, I was in Arkansas, and this man was asking me about my family. And I told him about how my mother's family, many of them came to this country as refugees. But, the kids, the second and third generations of our family are doctors and lawyers. And, they truly achieved what we think of as the American dream. But, he said, "Oh, your family seized the American dream." And that just really, what do you mean? And that's where the pie comes in. Because it felt in that moment like, are you saying we took something away from you? We took some of the pie and you have less pie? Anyway, so I don't know what exactly he meant. I think he meant it as a compliment, and I'm just going to let him have that. But it really got me thinking about people come here to achieve this American dream, but some other people think that, immigrants are taking away the American dream from somebody else maybe who's more deserving. That's one part of the exploration that I want to think about during this exhibition. But as you said in your intro, I also want to think about the future. We have to know the past to understand the future. But for me at this point, I'm thinking less about the last 250 years. I'm thinking more about the next 250 years.
1: So I want you to talk about what that actually looks like, what you're getting at people to do. But also, I'm thinking a lot about the effect that your evident curiosity about others' ideas of that future, what influence it has on people and those dreams or their expression and exploration.
0: I guess my overlay on the way we think about the future is, I think I've told you this before, like, I'm an annoyingly positive person.
1: I know, it's so refreshing, let me just say.
0: But I do bring that up because, I'm surrounded by people who are seeing the world in very dark terms. And I get that. I think sometimes, like, when you're a little too optimistic, people think you're too dumb to see as it is. But I do see the world as it is. But I also see that we can do something about that. And the only way we can do something about that is when we imagine and dream and then figure it out

0: together. And it just seems so easy and hokey, but that is literally how it works. That's how every change that has ever happened, ever has worked, is that somebody had the idea and they worked toward it.
1: I had a great conversation with Kevin Kelly somewhere in the last year or two, and he talked about having a commitment to radical optimism. It's like nothing good has ever happened without somebody believing that it could. And so he makes the choice to be optimistic, but he says, I'm not utopian, I'm not Pollyanna. I just make this choice to believe that there are better ways of doing things, because otherwise, how on earth are they going to happen? I feel like that's what you're doing here too.
0: Absolutely. And, it's just too easy to kind of spiral into this negative space where I don't know how to say it any more differently than like I'm just not I've complained enough as I've complained enough. And like, don't get me wrong, I spend plenty of time like railing about things that I don't like.
1: So what does it look like? I mean, what are the experiences that you're creating for people in this new bracket American dream? Because they're quite wonderful and varied.
0: Yes. Well, so there's two parts to it. The first part is three installations in the Hyrack House Museum, which is the just this wonderful space. And I was excited about doing something there in particular because it is an actual house museum. And I started this decade-long conversation in my own house with just a few people around my dining table talking about, why did people vote the way they did, et cetera. And that's what evolved over the last decade. And so I like the idea of like going back to an actual home that can actually fit more people in it than not.
1: Nice.
0: So that was very important to me to do it in an actual house museum. And plus, they're just wonderful and easy people to work with. And the history of the house really fits with the ideas of that I'm playing around with, because Mr. Christian Hyrack was a German immigrant in the 1800s and built the largest business, the largest employer outside the government in Washington. And he literally achieved the American dream. And yet, during World War I, when we were fighting the Germans, he was essentially asked to give a loyalty pledge, even though he had like achieved so much. And so here we are still having that same conversation. That was a long sort of explanation of why there. The three art installations in the house are all asking people, to imagine the future in different ways. And so mine in particular is asking people to imagine the American dream. And I'm collecting their dreams on these little cards that are in these photo albums, which people can look through. And people spend a lot of time looking through that. And so it feels like another way of having a conversation with people who have come through before them and then who will come through after. So I haven't quite figured out what I'm going to do with all these cards yet, but something's going to come down the line.
1: You're listening to Sprouts Radio from the Grassroots, a weekly program bringing you local radio productions of global interest. I'm your host, Lynn Borton, and my guest is social sculptor Philippa Pham Hughes. We're talking about curiosity and describing a new American dream. These sort of time capsules, I mean, these sort of capturing like 50 years from or 500 years from now. Like, how does that sound? What does that look like? What are the conversations that we're still having? Or, like, wow, I can't believe they were worried about that. Why weren't they worried about this? It's such a gift to the future.
0: Totally. And I remember the bicentennial also. I was a little kid. I had just come to the United States. So, I was thinking about like how I hadn't been taught things that a lot of children are taught at by that age, like the Pledge of Allegiance or, the little traditions. I don't think I had eaten American pie, apple pie at that point. So, I had this weird experience of like I'm celebrating America's 200th birthday, and I remember all the bicentennial stuff, like the decorations and the music, but I didn't really know what it meant at that point.
1: Well, I don't know. I mean, I grew up in it, a bunch of my childhood in Philadelphia, where like there's no escaping it, right? And I'm not sure I knew what it meant, which is what's so attractive to me about what you're doing now, sort of asking us, well, like, what do we mean? Not that there's a right answer, but just that there are good questions.
0: We're talking about us as children during that time, but even adults, we don't take time to sit and pause and just really reflect on those kinds of questions. We just take it for granted. Right. And so that's sort of what these installations in the house are about. Like, they're set up so that you sit, have a moment to pause. There's space for more than one person to sit. So maybe you'll have a conversation with somebody, you know, who knows. But the point is to actually just give you a chance to reflect. But then the second piece of the exhibition is the programming. And I'm very excited about that, because that's when people will actually gather in groups to explore this question of, you know, what is the American dream? What is the next 250 years? But they'll do it in different fun ways. So, for example, there's a cabaret. There's a comedy storytelling night. There's a performance art piece called Cut Fruit. So, you know, the idea is like, we can have these conversations in different fun ways. It doesn't always have to be sitting around a table having a meal, which, as you know, I love, and that will actually happen also. It's just kind of opening up people's minds so that, you know, unlocking different parts of our creativity and mind. Mm-hmm,
1: mm-hmm. What is it about an art experience that you think opens people for those conversations?
0: I mean, you know, I love art. I love art. I love art in all its forms, not just visual. You know, I go to performances. I love it all. But I also am realistic about art, you know, the power of art. I fully believe in this transformative power of art, in the sense that it brings people in. It opens people's minds to a different way of looking at things, all the things that we know that art can do. There's a really great book called Your Brain on Art. You should interview that woman.
1: Yes.
0: That shows you the science of what art does to your brain. So it's very well documented, very well proven. But at the end of the day, for me, art isn't the end. You know, it's not what we're going toward. It's the thing that gets us into the room, because that's what social sculpture is about. It's about the people in the room having the conversations, forming the relationships. That's, for me, the art. That's the completion of the artwork. You know, the painting, the performance, that for me is just sort of the stage setting. Yeah, I don't want to call it decoration, because it's not decoration, but it's the thing that makes possible the conversation and the relationship, which for me is the most important thing that we can be doing with one another right now.
1: Yeah, I mean, you talk about this as a relational thing, and you say, you know, we either build it together or it collapses. Tell me what you mean by that.
0: You know, there's a thing that I'm really excited about right now in terms of an actual policy or structural reform that's bubbling up in the democracy world. It's called proportional representation. It's a way of being better represented by our politicians. The reason why I bring that up is because it's about creating more political parties. And then I was like, well, why do we even need political parties? Like, why can't we just vote for the individual? Why do we need to vote for the party? And the guy who wrote the book on the system of proportional representation said, political parties is where you build power. That's how you get things done. And so, okay, so let's set aside the political part of it. The way we get things done is when people come together. Like, no individual can actually do anything. You actually need support staff. You need people to make copies and write speeches. Like, no one person can do all of those tasks. Going back to the thing we said earlier, nothing has ever been done without a group of people who came together to make it happen, because there's just too many tasks. It's just a logistical, you know, at one level, it's just a logistical problem.
1: But I'm thinking a little bit about this idea of sort of how we support one another in these dreams. And I'm wondering whether so far the conversations have included how we sort of stay together in conversation with this, that it's not just a once and, you know, come back in 50 years, but is part of the dream, part of the vision, part of the practice, a way of getting to more conversation. I was about to say returning to more conversation, but I don't actually know if there was ever more or less conversation. I mean, it feels like we're in an incurious time, right? And anything that introduces more curiosity seems to me to be a good thing. Are you seeing evidence of people wanting to stay in these conversations and having strategies for doing that?
0: Lynn, this is why I love talking to you, because this question gets at the core of something that I'm really struggling with. You know, even though I have been organizing these kinds of conversations for, like I said, nearly a decade now, one of the things that I've really become disheartened over is that the conversations have gotten more difficult to have. Mm-hmm. It's gotten more difficult to bring people into the conversation. And that's indicative of the divides that are happening in our country. The divides are getting worse, not better. And I, you know, one problem is that even though I was going around the country and when I was able to get the people into the room, it was amazing. I can point to so many moments of like connection, and people cried, you know, like it was wonderful. So I have a lot of like little individual stories I could tell. But at some level, I feel like a bit of a failure. Like, did people continue the conversations? I don't think so. Did a movement get started, you know, where people had conversations all over the country? You know, I know not. That did not happen. You know, we are in this moment of literally not wanting to talk to each other. I was bringing up those like individual connections, those wonderful individual, small conversations, because we need to be able to do that over and over. People would leave those conversations feeling invigorated and just like, wow, we can totally do this. But then it wouldn't happen again.
1: Yeah.
0: And so that is my challenge right now, is how do we bring people into those conversations, but sustain it over a long period of time, meet often over, like say, maybe we meet over a year and we meet once a week, once a month, anything more than just feeling good about having had it once and mm-hmm. then leaving and kind of doing nothing after that. So anyway, you really pinpointed the one thing that I know that it works, but I don't know how to sustain it yet.
1: Are there little things, little steps that people could take? Like if you had a wish for everybody to do one thing that would move us a step in the right direction, is there something you think people could or should be doing?
0: This is a really tough question, because the thing that first came to mind is still like not quite enough, but nothing's ever enough, right? You know, like,
1: right.
0: But the thing that came to my mind though was to have like those kinds of little conversations that you have when you're out in the world, like with the person who's making your coffee, the checkout person, like to be constantly having those micro conversations, the person sitting next to you on the bus. Any kind of connection you can make like that. I think I read an article, there is research around those micro conversations.
1: Yeah.
0: And we just need to be less afraid of each other.
1: Yeah.
0: I don't know. I feel like in the olden days, I feel like I used to talk to people all the time. Now I'm like kind of fearful, you know, I don't know. But, you know, the thing that I was going to say, though, that is a limiting factor to that is that, unfortunately, we have become very self-segregated. You know, we have the rural-urban divides. Even neighborhoods are segregated, you know, ideologically and in other ways, but certainly ideologically. So, you know, I walk around D.C. I live right in D.C., but I'm mostly talking to people who are like me.
1: Yeah.
0: And so I think, how can we start talking to people unlike ourselves? Like, that's where the real magic happens.
1: Mm-hmm. Mm-hmm. All right. I'm going to leave it with the magic. And I'm going to invite you to put two things that wouldn't necessarily get together with my big jar of wannabe analogies. Are you game for this?
0: Here we go.
1: All right. Okay. Actual jar. I have slips of paper in here with random words on them, one for you, one for me, one for our listeners. And we're going to make an analogy to curiosity with whatever is on here.
0: A lot of my art practice is actually around bringing things together that don't normally go together.
1: I know. I feel like this is very on theme. Okay. Yours is a quill pen. How is curiosity like a quill pen? Mine is used gum. I have one for our listeners. So do you want me to go first, or do you want to give it a shot?
0: Well, mine's easy.
1: Okay, go.
0: I think it's easy. I don't know. a quill pen. I mean, a pen. I guess I don't know. It's easy because I like to write. And I literally just wrote a blog today where I started in one place and then I ended up in a very unexpected other place. And it took me all day to write to finally get to that other place. And, you know, and I don't know, I'm just so proud of myself to make, for being able to make this unexpected connection.
1: Yeah.
0: Two things. But it's because I kept forcing, like, I'm like, that's not quite right. I kept asking one more question. I kept, you know what I mean? Like, I was really pushing myself and really asking myself to not do the thing that would have been obvious and easy. And I don't know, I think that takes a certain level of curiosity to keep pushing yourself beyond the expected thing.
1: Yeah, bravo, bravo. You are a rare blog writer to start in one place and end in another, let me just say. Very nice. Okay, used gum. Well, used gum is evidence of chewing on, of having chewed on something. Mm. And I think curiosity is chewing on things. So, and hopefully we're not sticking it under our desks and walking away from it. Okay, listeners, yours is flax. How is curiosity like flax?
0: Flax is a hard one. I'm going to think about that.
1: I know. I'm really interested to see what people come up with. No wrong answers. How is curiosity like flax? Let me know. Facebook, Instagram, Blue Sky, hashtag analogy. Well, Philippa, thank you so much for this, but mostly for getting started. I mean, I sort of share your optimism that at some point, something's going to catch. It'll seed new conversations. So thank you for doing that.
0: Thank you for keeping going for so long as well. Like, this is how it's going to happen, is persistence and consistency.
1: You've been listening to a Choose to be Curious conversation. 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Many thanks to my inspiring sculptor of dreams and democracy, Philippa Pham Hughes. And that's it for Sprouts. 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